Australia, and that was one of our Australian recordings just then. So I hope you can hang around and enjoy the music with me. You can call me 9816 2777 or email me streamer88.5@gmail.com. Here's Ivy Benson and her all-girls band now.

When the Swallows Come Back to Capistrano from 1940. Glenn Miller and his orchestra. Ray Eberly was there on the vocals in 1940. And before that, from 1944, By the River of the Roses, Ivy Benson and her all-girls band, Rita Williams, on the vocals for us there. This is Down Memory Lane. Well, I did say I was going to play some early bebop. And this was recorded in 1945, but it's somewhat different to what I normally play. Well, it all seems a bit more extreme than what I normally play on the show.

0: Anita O'Day singing in front of Gene Krupa and his orchestra, a great drumming bolero at the Savoy, recorded in 1941, and that came from a double album of Gene Krupa's work that I recently acquired, and it's just an amazing album. And so we'll be hearing a lot more from that album in coming months. So Bolero at the Savoy. And before that, Kai's Crazy Cats from an album in the Jazz Great series called Early Bebop. That was Loaded from 1945. This is Down Memory Lane with me, Streamer, on a Monday morning, bringing you great music from the first half of the 20th century.
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0: And the next two tracks are Australian from the 1920s.

sugar, my little pet. Knocked me crazy ever since we first met. I feel so happy, honey, oh, I just can't help seeing, you know, if I can leave.

That's the Radio Trio, and I know nothing about them, just that that track was recorded in Melbourne in the 1920s, specifically 1928, Say Yes Today. Sidney Bochel before that, No Idea Who Was With Him With The Music, For The Term Of His Natural Life, from 1927, and that came from an album called Australian Memories, 1926 to 1943. Well, something just a little bit more modern right now.

Dippermouth Blues from 1938, Glenn Miller and his orchestra. And the orchestra is actually credited with being the vocalists. Well, we heard them, didn't they? Didn't do much vocaling. Glenn Miller and his orchestra from 1938. Georgia on My Mind before that from 1941, Gene Krupa and his orchestra, and Anita Adeyu on the vocals for us. Well, it's just about to be 10:30, which means it's almost time for our Silly Song with Streamer. You're listening to Down Memory Lane, going to air every Monday morning between 10 and midday to bring you great music from the first half of the 20th century. And today I have for you a silly song, and that's what traditionally happens at 10:30 every Monday morning. We just have a silly song, and this actually none of our feature artists. This is just simply a track from an album called Beat the Band to the Bar. This is the title track.

Yes, dry beating the band to the bar. I love that, dry beating 14 to the bar. Sam Donohue and his orchestra with Irene Day on the vocals there. Beat the band to the bar from 1941. And that was our silly song for today. Another Glenn Miller track for you now.

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Why'd you make me fall in love with you? 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

0: 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What do you think I'm here for?
1: 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I thought at first you were a silent cop.
0: Never mind about that silent cop business. 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Well...

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What a big, big crowd in a little while. And will I be there? I'll tell the

0: and you'll agree, I can't go wrong. 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She's so small, and I'm gonna feel so great when I meet that girl. You bet I will. And you know, we've done some planning, just like sweethearts do. And this understanding, well, it's gonna soon come true. I bought a big, big house, made a little down. In a big, big day, in a little town. Can't wait for Sunday, I wish it were right now. Got a big, big day with a little girl.
1: All right, young man, that being the case, get along.
0: Thanks very much, officer. Thanks very much. So long.
2: Oh, yes, you could sing your case in front of a police officer and get away with things. The radio trio, which I've just discovered, is the Art Chapman Contingent, so some people from the Art Chapman Orchestra. Got a big date with a little girl from 1928 from an album Melbourne in the 1920s, Volume 3. And before that, Glenn Miller and his orchestra with Gail Rees on the vocals, Why'd You Make Me Fall in Love, and that was recorded in 1938. I just realised I've got another Glenn Miller track for you.

0: form meant for close listening. And that was Dizzy Gillespie and his orchestra from 1947 from that album in the Jazz Great series Early Bebop. And before that we heard Peg Oh My Heart from 1937, Glenn Miller and his orchestra from an album called Early Original Recordings Community Swing 1937 to 1938. This is Down Memory Lane on a Monday morning on 2RRR 88.5 FM.
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A track called Ow! Exclamation mark. Early bebop. Bebop is, according to the AI overview of the on the internet, bebop is a fast, complex style of jazz that started in the early 1940s in New York City. Icons like Charlie Parker and Dizzy Gillespie changed jazz from simple dance music into a high art form.

0: That was Benny Goodman and his orchestra. However, the person we're interested in is the drummer. Gene Krupa was a drummer with the orchestra for a track called Sometimes I'm Happy, and that was recorded in 1935, and it came from that double album I mentioned of Gene Krupa's work. Ivy Benson and her all-girls band before that, Rita Williams on the vocals, and compere was Jack Jackson, Once Upon a Winter Time. Yes, from an album called Ivy Benson and her all-girls band. This is Down Memory Lane with me, Streamer, on a Monday morning.
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0: Now, if you listen to the repeat of the program on Friday for There Goes That Song Again, you will know that something happened. So here's the message from Brian this week. Due to a system glitch, 20 minutes into last Friday's show, There Goes That Song Again cut out and was replaced by rock music. So rather than disappoint Friday listeners who missed out on hearing the Glenn Miller special, it's going to be put to air again this coming Friday. It's one Brian thinks that Glenn Miller fans will particularly appreciate because it includes Glenn's last program before heading into the army. And unfortunately, he never returns from the army. During this program, he welcomes Harry James, who will take over from him. And as a bonus, the last song is Jukebox Saturday Night, in which it's not an imitation of Harry playing the trumpet, but it actually is Harry with the Glenn Miller Orchestra. Great things to be heard, right? So for Wednesday listeners who did hear the full program, Brian will repeat a program aired earlier this year on April the 2nd. In April, two specials, a soundtrack of Guys and Dolls in the first hour, and Andy Williams sings the songs of Steve Allen in the second. Great things to be heard right here on 2RRR, that's 88.5 FM, including this track.

Recorded in Melbourne in 1925, Sunset, and that was Yerkes Flotilla Sextet, About Whom I Know Nothing. And before that, from an album, Australian Memories Volume 4, Queenie and David Carley, Breeze, Blow My Baby Back to Me, and that was recorded in 1928. Well, it's half a minute past 11 o'clock. Happy Monday morning to you. You are tuned to 2RRR, or perhaps you're listening online. But anyway, no matter how you're hearing it, I'm very pleased that you've decided to hang around and enjoy the music with me. This is Down Memory Lane, going to air every Monday morning between 10 and midday to bring you music from the first half of the 20th century. And today, we're listening to the music of Gene Krupa with his orchestra and other orchestras, Glenn Miller with his orchestra, Ivy Benson and her all-girls orchestra, some early bebop, and some Australian core recordings from the mid to late 1920s. Well, here's another scratchy old one for you now.

A waltz, a very slow waltz, the Midnight Waltz specifically from 1925, Ray Tellier and his orchestra from Melbourne in the 1920s, Volume 4, a very useful set of CDs to have, I must say. Next up, we've got some Ivy Benson and her All Girls Band.

Glenn Miller and his orchestra there from the album Community Swing. I'm Sitting on Top of the World, recorded in 1937. Ivy Benson was before that with something that sounds very bebop, doesn't it? From 1948, I Never Knew. And this is down memory lane on a Monday morning, where here is something from the actually early bebop album. Here's Billy Eckstine.

0: That track's called Sold American from 1938, Glenn Miller and his orchestra, with the orchestra doing the singing for us. Before that, from a track called Oop Bop Shabam from 1946, Billy Eckstein and his orchestra with Billy and the orchestra doing the vocals. That was another track from the early bebop album, Down Memory Lane on a Monday morning.
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0: And if you would like a program guide and you don't really want to go online, you can call the office on 9816 2988 and ask for a program guide to be posted out to you. It's a jolly good idea. Well, here's some Gene Krupa, early Gene Krupa. He's with Chicago Rhythm Kings. Oh, wait a minute. Here we are. Wait. Oh, that's that naughty CD2 again. Oh.

Well, that was called Big Bad Bill from 1925, and that was their second recording of it. Railton's Havana Band from Melbourne in the 1920s, Volume 4. And before that, the Chicago Rhythm Kings with Eddie Condon on the vocals and Gene Krupa on the drums. Baby, Won't You Please Come Home from 1928.

0: Well, there you go. That was Boppin' the Blues from 1947. Lucky Thompson and his Lucky Seven. It was Lucky Thompson on the tenor sax, Barney Kessel on the guitar, and Jackie Mills on the drums. And before that, we heard Lena Kidd on the tenor sax with Ivy Benson and her all-girls band. And that was a track called Lady Bird. And they recorded that in 1949. Well, you're tuned to 2RRR 88.5 FM. It is time for our Vintage Comedy with Streamer because it's almost 11:30. Today I'm picking up a track from an album called Laughter Unlimited Volume 1. Now, I'm not sure if it's even available on CD. I picked it up. We digitised a record quite a number of years ago, which has made it far more convenient for me to use the album. This is Oliver Wakefield. He's known as the voice of inexperience, described as an English comedian with an American sense of humour, a master of droll, unfinished sentences and pithy remarks. Oliver Wakefield has a brilliant faculty for biting sarcasm and sage observances of human foibles. While seeming to spout nonsense, he nevertheless leaves the audience with an overall impression that, like the melancholy Dane, he has method in his madness. So here we are today for your enjoyment. Pay up and play up and pay the dame.
1: I had decided on this side of the record to discuss rabbits and rabbits' habits, but since I made that decision, I've found out a little more about rabbits' habits, and I feel that it's hardly on which to, but I have discovered a lot of very uninteresting data about the hare. Now, not the stuff that grows on the doings, the animal that had the business with the tortoise in Allsop's fables when he turned the table of fables on the and won by a short hair. And of course, I remember there was some sort of moral attached to that, sort of the tortoise has taught us to study the ways and means test. And of course, I love morals. I remember we had a nasty spot on the wall at home and we covered it up with a moral. Or was it a mural? I can't remember quite which, but we covered it, and I seemed to be wandering a little from the subject, which was the hare and the dog that bit it. And I'm sure that every one of you listening in has gone to the dog, been at one time or another to see them racing around Whitehall, chasing the elusive and getting nowhere at a terrific. Now, if anyone were to ask me, I'd say that horse racing had it all over a dog, terrifically exciting. Everybody having a bit each way and the knick-knock, tick, tockers talking, and then the smell of the turf under your, and they're off to a good. The favourite leads the field, then the field leads the favourite, then the outsider comes in on the inside, and the insider goes out on the outs, and the jockey starts hugging a rail. I mean, it's an amazing time to start that type of thing. However, he probably knows what he's after, and now they're rounding the stretch, coming into the bend, they're neck and neck, dancing cheek to cheek, and at any moment they're liable to break there, and the field is well bunched when pandemonium breaks loose from the bunch, and the jockey urges him on as he flashes past the post at 5-3, just in time to go to the nearest for a quick, and you know, it's amazing. It's amazing how many posts you can flash by, and I think the most interesting is the boat race post, the one at Mortlake Brewer. Very interesting sport, boat racing. Very, very grueling. You know, you have to be absolutely in the pink. Of course, hunting too, you have to be in the pink. A different type of pink hunting. It's cut low in the and up in the, and it has to fit you like an. And our boat racing pink is entirely. You can only acquire it after rigorous months of feeling a fiddler as fit and ready for the boat race, of course, which, as you know, is rowed between Putney Bridge and Oxford and Cambridge, and 16 men, not necessarily good looking, man the oars and put all their eggs in one basket, who sits up in the back of the with the reins in his, and he's the only one who knows where they're going, you know, and he calls them everything under the bridges. And finally, Cambridge flashes past the post with 8 lengths to spare. Very, very nice lengths they are too, you know. They give one to each man, and he hangs it over his fireplace. And if any of you have any spare lengths, you know what you can do with them.
0: Play up and Pay the Dame. I have no idea when that was recorded, but it did come from an album called Laughter Unlimited, and I have played many tracks, or rather I've played tracks from that album many times. Oliver Wakefield there, and that was our the voice of inexperience for your vintage comedy this morning right here on 2RRR 88.5 FM. 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And he goes to air from 10 till 11 on a Thursday morning, and there's all sorts of exciting things to be heard on 2RRR. 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

Miff Moore's Little Molars. A whole bunch of little teeth there. Jen Krupa on the drums was what we were listening out for. Joe Sullivan was on the piano. Shimmy Sha Wubble from 1928. Before that, Our Delight from 1947. Tad Dameron Sextet, a track from the early bebop album. Well, what's coming up with Midday Jazz after the Midday News? Hartley Anderson is here to present it for you. He has a change to the advertised program, and today you'll be hearing a session on jazz from Texas. It's from the period 1924 to 1935. Bands like radio stations KXYZ, Novelty Band, Eddie and Sugarloo's Hotel Tyler Orchestra. Some bands you may not heard before, and some you might go, oh yeah, they're great. Anyway, lots of great classic jazz right here on 2RRR after the Midday News. Ivy Benson now.

Ivy Benson and her all-girls band. They do have very different styles, don't they? When, like, sometimes they really bebop, other times very smooth. I cover the waterfront from 1947. Well, it's time for me to be out of here. Now, it's early because I'm going to leave you with the 12-minute version of Sing, Sing, Sing. This is Benny Goodman and his orchestra with Gene Creeper just going off on the drums, recorded at Carnegie Hall in 1938. It's longer than the usual version that I play, but it is a fabulous version, so I hope you can really enjoy it with me. Next week, Eddie Duchin and his orchestra, Leo Reisman, Jimmy Durante, Hutch, Doris Day, all mixed in together. Stay tuned for the midday news and then onward for classic jazz with Hartley Anderson, where he's got fabulous Texas jazz for you. If you want to get in touch, streamer88.5@gmail.com. I would love to hear from you, and I'm very grateful that you've tuned in today. So I really like Sing, Sing, Sing, but when I discovered that on this double album of Gene Creeper's work there was an even longer version, I was very, very excited. Recorded in 1938 in front of a very appreciative audience. Thanks for listening in today. We've had some fabulous, fabulous artists. And just talking for the right moment to press play.

0: To identify a body found inside a suitcase in the state's south. Two men raised the alarm after making the discovery on the side of a road about 60 kilometres southeast of Goulburn. The body is believed to be that of a woman. It isn't clear how long it's been there. Reporter Jack Hahn is in Goulburn and says wet weather is hampering investigations.
1: Forensics and detectives have been working hard overnight facing challenging conditions, heavy rain, heavy wind, but they've been looking for any clues to try and track down whoever is responsible for this suspected murder.
0: More than 50 firefighters have managed to stop a blaze spreading through a factory complex in Sydney's west. Emergency services were called to the building in Penrith, with fire crews working to stop the spread from a muffler business to other units in the building. Superintendent Greg Wright says there are no reports of injuries at this stage and the operation is ongoing.
2: Good work of firefighters has contained the fire to that one business and the fire has not spread to the other units. However, firefighters on the scene will be checking those other units to ensure that to see if the smoke or any other damage has occurred.
0: An investigation's underway after a number of drones breached the restricted airspace of a defence hub near Newcastle. News Corp reports personnel at Williamstown RAAF base were told to close the blinds to protect sensitive information. And the state's education minister is pushing for an overhaul of HSC assignments in a bid to address the misuse of AI. To sport now, the Cronulla Sharks have had a nightmare day at Kogarah, upset 24-16 by the St George Illawarra Dragons in round 23. Nicho Hynes also failed to break the record for consecutive goal kicks, missing his first attempt at conversion. Earlier, the Knights beat the Raiders 30-24 in the nation's capital. Sydney FC is through to the Australia Cup quarterfinals with a 4-2 win over the Roar in Brisbane. It was 3-2 heading into stoppage time before Gabby Popovich put the game to bed.
3: And that will do it. Gabby Popovich with his first goal for Sydney. It will seal Sydney's passage through to the last eight.
0: And the Giants have gone down to the Suns by 2 points in the AFL. Australian Independent Radio News.

And a very good afternoon to you, with a warm welcome to Monday Classic Jazz from me, Hartley Anderson. I was always taught not to begin with an apology, so what about an explanation? Today's Classic Jazz was advertised as a 1960 Australian jazz discovery, and I've stuffed up on the thumb drive that I put this program on. So it'll be on next week now. And today we have what was to be next week's program, and we're off to Texas again. About 5 or 6 months ago, we enjoyed a program on jazz from Texas, and apart from the recording named No Trumps, that should have become an instant hit, there are also bands with great talent and great jazz. We've been into the archives and we've found some recordings of these bands, and they form our program today. We're going to start with an item from a band known as the Texas Blue Destroyers, or Blues Destroyers, which actually recorded in New York in 1924. It comes from a CD named Frogspawn Red Hot Jazz Rarities. And the artists on with the Texas Blues Destroyers were Bubba Miley Cornet and Arthur Ray Reed Organ. And we're going to start with a little item called Lenox Avenue Shuffle.

And that was our opening number today, Lenox Avenue Shuffle, the Texas Blues Destroyers, with an unusual combination, Bubba Marley on cornet, well known, and Arthur Ray reed organ, not often used as a jazz instrument. But we've got a second number from the Texas Blues Destroyers, also from the 2nd of October 1924, and this is called Down in the Mouth Blues. And I think we don't need any more introduction than that. Here they go, Down in the Mouth Blues. Down in the Mouth Blues.

0: Down in the Mouth Blues. Probably not the best title for a jazz, a hot jazz tune, is it? But with that, we'll take a station break and contemplate back after this.
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0: That's us, and we're back with more classic jazz in today's program called Texas Again. A few from New York to start with, but the Texas connection is there, and our vocalist in the next song is Texas Alexander, who was a blues singer from Jewett, Texas. We've played Tell Me Woman Blues before on Classic Jazz, but it's a great song, and Texas Alexander was accompanied on this occasion by Joe King Oliver, Clarence Williams and Eddie Lang on guitar. It's from November 1928, and as I said, it's called Tell Me Woman Blues.

And the singer there was Texas Alexander, but accompanied by King Oliver, the pianist Clarence Williams and guitarist Eddie Lang in New York in November 1928. And that individual notes from King Oliver, I hung on everyone. And we're going to have a second item by the same artists, as in Tell Me Woman Blues, and this time it's Frisco Train Blues, same date, 20th of November in 1928.

Well, it didn't sound like Frisco Train Blues, did it? And it wasn't. It was Tampa Shout. And that Tampa's in Florida, but it was from Leroy's Dallas Band from a CD Jazz in Texas in December 1928. Not far off geographically. And we'll have another one from Leroy's Dallas Band in a minute, and I'll give you a little bit more about the players on that recording. But we'll go back to the Frisco Train Blues because I don't want to lose it. And here it is. I announced it before. Frisco Train Blues, November 1928 in New York with Texas Alexander and King Oliver, Clarence Williams and Eddie Lang.

Frisco Train Blues. Texas Alexander was the vocalist there, accompanied by King Oliver, Clarence Williams on piano, and Eddie Lang guitar, an OK recording from November 1928. And we're going back now to Leroy's Dallas Band from the Jazz in Texas CD at Columbia recording from December 1928 in Dallas, with Leroy Williams cornet, Fred Millett trombone, Lawson Brooks or Roosevelt Harris on alto sax, James Moore piano, Percy Darensburg bass, Octave Gaspard brass bass, and Percy Bagsby on drums and I think vocal. And it's Going Away Blues. And the time here at 2RRR 88.5, just after 26 and a half minutes past 12 this Monday.

Going Away Blues, Leroy's Dallas Band from Jazz in Texas, a CD 1924 to 1930, and recorded in Dallas in December 1928. Have you ever heard of Eddie Fennell and Sugarloo Morgan? Well, they were the band at the Hotel Tyler Orchestra, and it was an early blues-tinged jazz band from Austin, Texas. And the Hotel Tyler was in Tyler, Texas. The band made 11 records, and we're talking about 78 RPMs. And we thought we'd drag out some to play today. And let's start with an item called Yo-Yo Blues, recorded 24th of October 1929. And the band consisted of Henry Thompson or Stan Hardy on trumpets, Albert Mitchell trombone, Adrian Kenny, alto sax and baritone sax, Charlie Sugar, Lou Morgan on piano, Eddie Fennell, banjo, vocal and arrangement, and Lee Scott on the drums. And here they are with Yo-Yo Blues.

What a rollicking sound that was. Yo-Yo Blues from Eddie and Sugarloo's Hotel Tyler Orchestra in Dallas in 1929. And our next song with the same group is called KWKH Blues. And it was commissioned for the radio station KWKH in Shreveport, Indiana. Eddie Fennell was the vocalist, and KWKH Blues was one of their best remembered songs. And again, it's from the 24th of October 1929 in Dallas.

Well, KWKH Blues, not the way it was pronounced by our songwriter Eddie Fennell on that recording, but that's what it was. And we're going to one more from the Eddie and Sugar Blues Hotel Tyler Orchestra. What a mouthful that is. And our next item is I Never Miss the Sunshine. Henry Thompson or Stanley Hardy trumpets are pretty competent, and there's some nice sax on this from Adrian Kenny, Eddie Fennell on vocal, and it's, in my view, very good jazz. And it's I Never Miss the Sunshine.

0: from the mountain to watch the sinking sun. Ain't got no mama left to love me like my loving mama done. I'll never miss her.
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4: And Hartley Anderson back with you here on 2RRR FM this Monday. And our classic jazz today has a Texas flavour. Before the break, we heard from Eddie and Sugarloo's Hotel Taylor Orchestra, recorded in Dallas. And we've got one more from them now, and that's, there'll be some changes made. This was recorded at the end on the 24th of October 1929, so that's not one of the changes, but that's what the song's about, and that's what we're going to hear right now.
5: Say, Sug, what are you going to do?
6: I'm going to keep my gal.
5: Well, then there'll be some changes made, and how?

Williams. Earlier we had some recordings by Laurie Williams, and we got to some more now, playing with J.C. Johnson and his Five Hot Sparks on Columbia in Dallas in December 1929. And Leroy Williams is going to play a cornet solo here, accompanied by James Moore on piano on this Columbia recording. It's Lullaby Baby.

that was quick, wasn't it? There'll be some changes made. Eddie and Sugarloo's Hotel Tyler Orchestra. And that's them for a while. We're going to, there is some more. We're going now, though, back to Leroy Williams.

Lullaby Baby. Strange title for a jazz recording, but a nice sound. I think we should have another one by the same combination, which is Leroy Williams on cornet, accompanied by, and his own own vocal, accompanied by James Moore on piano. And this next one is called Welcome Stranger, also recorded in Dallas on the 5th of December, 1929.

Wasn't that nice? Welcome, Stranger, Leroy Williams, cornet solo and accompanied by the pianist James Moore in Dallas in December 1929. Now we've got some more of Eddie and Sugarloo in their Hotel Tyler Orchestra now. And these items are from mid-November 1930 in Dallas, recorded for Vocalion Records. Looks like the cast are pretty much those we heard before. Lee Scott on drums, Henry Thompson or Stanley Hardy on trumpets. And this one is called Cruel Mama Blues from mid-November 1930 in Dallas.

Eddie Fennell, banjo, vocal and arrangement, together with Charles Sugarloo Morgan on piano in the Hotel Tyler Orchestra's Cruel Mama Blues, mid-November 1930 in Dallas. Now, the Hotel Tyler Orchestra also recorded a song called Sympathetic Blues at this mid-November 1930 date, and Eddie and his vocal is a key factor in this slow rhythm blues number. So let's take a listen to Sympathetic Blues and the Hotel Tyler Orchestra.

And that was Sympathetic Blues, a good arrangement from Eddie and Sugarloo's Hotel Tyler Orchestra, as I keep saying. And they're still with us, and we have one more from their Dallas session. And here's some more trumpet from Henry Thompson. But it's a good band, and I've enjoyed the recordings we've had. This one is called Love Song Blues, again, mid-November 1930 in Dallas. Love Song Blues.

led by Charles Sugarloo Morgan on piano and Eddie Fennell banjo, vocal and arrangements, the Eddie and Sugarloo Hotel Tyler Orchestra band with Love Song Blues, and that again was in mid-November 1930 in Dallas. I'd not encountered Mac Rogers and his Gunter Hotel Orchestra until recently. The Rust catalogue lists 3, an American catalogue lists 4, and I have just 2 of those, both recorded in San Antonio, Texas in August 1934. Mac Rogers is on trumpet and directs the band. The musicians' names are not generally known, although I have them if you're interested. And our first song from them is In the Shade of the Old Apple Tree. 11 in the band, as I said, from in San Antonio in August 1934.

One of the very few recordings made by Mac Rogers and his Gutter Hotel Orchestra in San Antonio in 1934, in the shade of the old apple tree. And the other item that I have from Mac Rogers, and that is Carcinoma Stomp. It's a great arrangement. Lee Howell on trombone's excellent, as is Mac Rogers on trumpet. And there's some great alto and tenor sax playing on this recording, a top recording of Carcinoma Stomp, again from the 10th of August 1934 in San Antonio.

Mac Rogers and his Gunter Hotel Orchestra in San Antonio in August 1934. Very hard to get recordings from that band. Well, it was all happening in San Antonio and associated with radio station KXYZ in Houston. The KXYZ was a novelty band recognized as a regional band. They recorded in San Antonio in the mid-1930s, and the Rust catalogue lists 8 recordings. There were 6 in the band, and the names don't mean a lot, but it produced a great sound, and here is I Never Knew. Kit Reed, trumpet, Joe Barbee, tenor sax, Jack Sharp, piano, Ralph Cummins, guitar, Jimmy Johnson, bass, and Bill Smith, unusual name, on drums. Here they are in January 1935 in San Antonio. I Never Knew.

0: KYXYZ novelty band, I Never Knew. And that was taken from a CD with the lovely title Hot Flashes, Rare, High Quality, Short-Lived Bands. Very explicit. I like. And we're going to a station break. Plenty more after this.
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2: 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This event will take place in the historic Old Saints Church, 2 Ambrose Street, Hunters Hill, on Sunday the 16th of August between 2 and 3:30 p.m. For more information, search Annual Heritage Lecture and Recital Hunters Hill Council, and to purchase tickets, please telephone the parish office on 9817 2167.
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0: And Hartley Anderson back with you. Today our classic jazz program contains jazz from the less traditional sources of New Orleans, Chicago and New York. Yet Texas cranked out some wonderful yet original sounds, and there's a lot of enjoyment in what we're hearing today. We have another KXYZ novelty band song from the 29th of January session in San Antonio coming up now, and it's called Indiana, based on Back Home Again in Indiana, a composition from 2017. That doesn't make sense, does it? Anyhow, how could you not buy a CD named Hot Flashes, Rare, High Quality, Short-Lived Bands? And here from that CD, this recording of Indiana.

That was called Indiana. What great sound quality there was on that KXYZ novelty band recording. Kit Reid on trumpet, excellent. Jack Sharp piano, and in fact, a very good recording indeed, and we're going to have another one. The composer Ted Snyder wrote The Duke of Araby in 1921, so plenty of others had a crack at it by the time the KXYZ novelty band made their version in 1935. The sound made by this group of six was, however, consistently good, and this is no different. So it's the Sheik of Araby from the KXYZ novelty band, from that Hot Flashes Rare High Quality Short-Lived Bands CD, and recorded again in San Antonio, Texas, in January 1935. And we'll just see what happened to the cursors.

And that was the Sheik of Araby, the KXYZ novelty band. They didn't make too many bad recordings, did they? Terrific sound. And we go next to the composer Jack Palmer and Spencer were a couple of composers who wrote some jazz songs of distinction. One of them was I've Found a New Baby. That was written in 1925 and received the treatment from the KXYZ novelty band in this non-vocal version in January 1935. So here it is in San Antonio, 10 years after being composed. I've Found a New Baby.

Great band, Kit Reid trumpet, Jack Sharp piano, Joe Barbie tenor sax. Excellent stuff from the KXYZ Novelty Band. That's a Plenty was a well-known song, but the KXYZ seemed to work for them, and their sound and their combination seemed to make it not matter what they were playing, they got it right. And we're going to listen to That's a Plenty right now. And again, it was from that session of the 29th of January, 1935.

Again, that's a plenty. And again, a great rendition. Now, the song Avalon had been around for years. Didn't Al Johnson sing it in 1920? So KXYZ had plenty of time to practice it. This is not a vocal version. In 1935, Al Johnson was working in California, Southern California, and starring for Warner Brothers in the film Go Into Your Dance. But I could listen to this band, and that's what we're going to hear. That's what we're here to hear. The KXYZ novelty band Hot Flashes with Avalon in San Antonio in 1935.

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Kennedy and his Rhythm Orchestra, who appear in the catalogue as having had one session in San Antonio in August 1935. To my ear, it's an excellent band with Joe Kennedy on piano and some quality vocals. We're going to start with Chinatown, My Chinatown, a composition from 1908, and in the Joe Kennedy August 1935 rendition, we don't have the names of all present, but we do know that Joe Lube, trumpet, Jimmy Bruton, alto and tenor, Joe Kennedy, piano and leader was there, and that's what we're going to listen to, Chinatown, My Chinatown.

Joe Kennedy and his orchestra with Chinatown, My Chinatown, and moved along as I said it would. Rhythm is our business, has plenty of bands recording it, have had plenty of bands recording it. Jimmy Lunsford was one that springs to mind. Joe Kennedy was a good vocalist as well as pianist, and this version moves along at pace. It's 1935, big band era for many. Just six in this Joe Kennedy orchestra. Let's listen to Rhythm is Our Business.

Well, that was frantic, wasn't it? Rhythm is our business. It sure was. Joe Kennedy and his orchestra on Bluebird in August 1935 in San Antonio. And we got a couple more from Joe Kennedy and his orchestra. I won't play Confessing, it cuts out a bit early. But Rosetta is another that has a vocal from Joe Kennedy, and it was originally an Earl Hines number. It's quite sweet and given a nice bouncy treatment here by Joe Kennedy, and that trumpet of Joe Lube was pretty good on the last track. It's a good band. Rosetta, again in August 1935 in San Antonio.

Well, I don't know what happened there, but it seemed to cut out on us. And we'll have to cop that sweet, and we'll go to the next one. And what we'll have is, that's what you think. I don't know what you're thinking, and it's not what I'm thinking. So let's go to That's What You Think. It's again the same band. And let's keep going with it.

That was That's What You Think. And it was probably the final recording from that band today, from Joe Kennedy and his orchestra, recorded in San Antonio in August 1935. I just want to talk briefly about our next week program, and we're going to call it Australian Discoveries. I've been working on a project with the Australian Jazz Museum to acquire more Australian recordings, a lot of stuff we haven't heard, I hadn't heard, from a period starting next week in 1948, and we'll go through till fairly modern times, but playing classic jazz. And we've got an array of recordings, most of which, or a lot of which, are from bands that don't get a lot of airtime, but selected for your listening pleasure. And that'll be on next Monday at the usual time here on 2RRR FM. And we're going to go back to a recording that I skipped over before from the KXYZ Novelty Band, and it'll take us out today. But it's an excellent recording of Basin Street Blues from the musicians that we've been listening to, again recorded in San Antonio in January 1935. Basin Street Blues.

And that was our finale today, a rousing rendition of Bugle Call Rag from 1935 in San Antonio, the KXYZ novelty band from Hot Flash's rare high-quality short-lived bands. And that's about it for today. We look forward to our Australian program and to meeting you again next Monday. But it's Hartley Anderson and my colleagues here at 2RRR signing off for today. Cheerio for now.

come on, make me feel welcome. It's Michael Parsons here on 2RRR, and I'm coming to you live from the studios at Henley Cottage. Wow, another 2 hours to go. All the best. Bye-bye. No, stay where you are.

Well, sometimes you just should write down notes on what you're going to say. But anyway, there we are, live from 2RRR, and it's Michael Parsons. So hi, hello and howdy, folks. Welcome one and all to the wonderful world of wireless and also to the wondrous world known as Wild in the Country. Stay tuned for another 2 hours of music that I like and songs I hope you enjoy. Certainly, we'll give you some a little bit more Glenn A. Baker news and a little bit more airtime. We'll give Glenn a bit more airtime, as I say, and hope to speak to Lonnie Lee and maybe even talk to Craig Bennett, the wonderful Craig Bennett up in the Gold Coast. But meanwhile, I've got a song for you. I've just got to play this. I can't believe I got in touch with Normie Rowe and he and Johnny Chester. Johnny Chester. Remember Johnny Chester? He was one of the... he and Johnny Devlin were the backup artists for the Beatles way back there in 1964. Anyway, the Chester's still going well up there and he's recorded this song with Normie Rowe, and I want to play it for you right now. It's simply entitled, "We're Only Here for the Beer."

0: I bet they had a lot of fun doing that. That's Normie Rowe teamed up there with Johnny Chester. Good production, isn't it? Really good, really good backing. Great band behind them, and a lot of fun. We're only here for the beer. That's of course Johnny Chester and Normie Rowe, and he sent that to me during the week. It was good fun. All right, love to hear that. What have I got for you right now? Oh, of course, yes. What about this? Actually, no. I know what I'm going to. I'm going to change the format. I was listening to Ronnie Boy yesterday. He took over the Cosmic Cowboy Cafe and was flipping the burgers for me, my good mate there, for Eddie White. Eddie and Karen have got a few family issues that they're dealing with, and good luck to them, and hope all's going well. In the meantime, let's have a listen to a little Texas promenade, a little Pecos promenade for sure, with Tanya Tucker.
1: Orlando. It's great to be here. It's isn't this a fantastic place? It's absolutely beautiful, and we're so glad to be here tonight with you all. And we hope that we play a few songs that you want to hear, and maybe we'll play a few you haven't heard before. Right now, we're going to take you around where I'm from, down around West Texas.

Oh, she's a star, isn't she? That's Tanya Tucker, of course, in the Pecos Promenade. And I forgot another fellow who's a star. He's on every Thursday morning between 7 and 9 on his morning roost, and I forgot to wish him a very happy birthday. Happy birthday to you, Chook, if you're driving around taking the kids to sport or whatever you're doing. And thank you so much for that beautiful chocolate cake that's still in there. There's still a little bit left. Ronnie Boy and I didn't get stuck into it last night. We should have, but anyway, there we go. So good on you, Chook. Happy birthday. In the meantime, I've spent so much time in the car lately. I'll tell you what, just in the car all over the place, and I don't know how much money I've spent on those wretched tolls. Gosh, it just drives me nuts. But anyway, I thought I'd play a little car song for you, so why not? There's George Jones and Jerry Reed, the Alabama Wild Man, so let me put it on for you right now. This is written by Chuck Berry, so it can't be bad. It's called Maybelline. Maybelline. Why can't you be true? Why can't you be true?

Is that amazing? That's that guitar work. That was the guitar work of Jerry Reed. Such a great guitarist, the late Jerry Reed, and teamed up there, of course, with the Rolls Royce of American country music, and that's George Jones, and of course, singing a song written by Chuck Berry. I mean, what could go wrong? Jeez, so good. Anyway, Maybelline. That's Maybelline, and as I say, spent too much time in the car this week, and I'm heading for a wedding when I finish here. So straight up to Saddles, the beautiful Saddles up there in Mount White. So got to be there to officiate at a wedding. So it is the 8th of the 8th. Lots of people getting married on this particular day. So there we be. And if you're listening on Monday, you've missed it. Sorry about that. In the meantime, what have I got for you right now? I think I will play this because Eddie White should have his ears on by now, and he loves anything to do with Jerry Lee Lewis, and I do too, and I'm going to play this. This is a little thing called Rock and Roll Time. Rock and Roll Time.

0: rock and roll time. Isn't that brilliant? Just love that. Just love that. Love that tempo, that beautiful tempo. Hey, Eddie and Karen, before you get out of the car, I've got a harbour report, a harbour side report from that intrepid sailor, Ronnie Boy. As you know, on Tuesday mornings with the Morning Mix program, at around about 10 past 7, Ronnie gives his traffic report, which is very, very funny. Gives a traffic report on what's happening in the early hours of Enfield. So we've asked him to do a sailor's report on what's happening on Sydney Harbour. And here it is. Here it is, ladies and gentlemen. First, this is the Encore program, the Encore Harbour Report. Anyway, it's the sailor's report. 8 of us rugged-up sailors are down here at Rushcutters Bay for a sail on the Sydney Harbour today on sailability boat Intrepid. The breeze is light and it's chilly, but the harbour is sparkling under clear blue skies. We have the harbour to ourselves, pretty much, except for a ferry or two. The tide will be low at 9:16, but we're just cruising around wherever the wind takes us, doing some training, so that doesn't affect us much. We'll just be going across the harbour for a look and maybe head down to the South Head for some dolphin spotting. So stay warm and tune into the Country Roads program tomorrow between 6 and 9 a.m. He's put in a plug. Oh, God, I can't. Oh, I'll tell you what. Anyway, here's the old salt himself. Put him on. Come on.
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0: Oh, there we are. So... those commercials have finished. There we are. So yes, Ronnie Boy and the Harbourside Report. Maybe we'll get another one next year. Hey, do you want to hear some rock and roll? Anyone want to hear some rock and roll? What about this? This is Bobby Rydell on the Country Roads. What am I? Wild in the Country program. It's Bobby Rydell. Ruby Ann took the hand of this poor man. Ain't true love a funny thing?

Here we are, Ruby Ann took the hand of this poor, poor man. Ain't true love a funny thing? That's Bobby Rydell, and it's a song that was written by Marty Robbins, and I've got it on an album by Marty Robbins as well, but just thought that's so different, isn't it? Bobby Rydell doing a little country music there. The late and great Bobby Rydell. All right, what have I got for you now? Let me just tell you that, let me remind you that... on the 5th of August, which has just passed, we commemorate the anniversary of the passing 1 year ago of Cole Joy. Cole Joy passed away 1 year ago on the 5th of August last year. So very sad, and I just wanted to play something of his, and one of my favourite songs, and I know Roland Storm still thinks this is the best thing that Colin ever did, and so let's put it on for you right now. It's Fools Like Me. Fools Like Me.

0: Oh, where lovers be without fools like me. That's Cole Joy, the one and only Mr. Cole Joy. And very sad, but it's the passing of Cole. And also, it almost coincided with the birthday of his brother. But anyway, no, Kevin's birthday was back on the 29th of July. And of course, Colin passed away on the 5th of August. There we are. So, very sad. All right, so let's play this song. Let's play a little Graham Parsons. And do you know how it feels to be lonesome? Yeah, of course we do.
1: Polka Varieties, Farmer John Sausages brings you John Cornel asking the musical question. Do you know how it feels to be lonesome? Take 21.

Oh, do you ever know how, do you know how it feels to be lonesome? There we are. That's the beautiful voice of Graham Parsons. Graham Parsons, of course, way back there with the International Submarine Band, Safe at Home. All right. What was I going to say? Oh, yes. We celebrated the birthday last week of the one and only. Her name, well, I've got to stop saying the one and only, but anyway, she is the one and only. Her name is Bobby Gentry. Bobby Gentry, and wasn't she a big star in the 60s with Ode to Billy Joe and all those songs? And just loved her, loved the look of her, and anyway, there we be. Beautiful woman, great singer, great songwriter, and so I thought we'd play something for her because she's just turned 82. Read my lips, 82. Bobby Gentry, I don't believe it. But anyway, that's what it says. So here we are. This is a little Mississippi Delta for you.

Oh, there we are, the Mississippi Delta, and that, of course, is Bobby Gentry. And last week I was meant to make mention of the fact that Ivan Petch, we lost Ivan Petch, one of our dear friends from Ryde. He was former mayor of Ryde, former state member for Ryde, and played the church organ at St. Charles Church, and also played at Our Lady Queen of Peace, and was very, very helpful with me with the Rotary Club for quite a long time. Anyway, he played piano for us and did Christmas stuff and all that sort of thing. So Ivan Petch, we lost him the other day, and we had his funeral. And my good friend Stephen Sim was the one that delivered a fantastic eulogy to Ivan. Anyway, if you want to see the funeral of Ivan Petch, and there's some people that are listening that live in the area, I'm sure they will. It's now on YouTube, and so you can have a look at that. It's wonderful, wonderful service up there at St. Charles Borromeo Church in Charles Street Ryde, right on the corner of Victoria Road. All right, talking of Stephen Sim, this is for his neighbours. This is for George and Kathy. I'll put this on. This is a beautiful song called Swingin' Doors, and then we'll come back and see if we can chat to Lonnie Lee. But in the meantime, here we are. Take it away. Merle Haggard, the mighty Merle Haggard.

Oh, there we are. That's the mighty Merle Haggard. I'm always here. It's the swinging doors anyway. Always here at closing time. All right, let's put on a little Lonnie Lee for you. This is my favorite Lonnie Lee song, and I'm sure it's many, many people just appreciate this song. Great production, and it's Starlight, Star Bright.

0: Bright Star Bright. What a fabulous song. And I've got Lonnie Lee on the phone right now. How are you, Lonnie?
1: I'm good, Michael. How are you this morning?
0: Good. You're out and about. You've probably been for your morning walk already. You're such a healthy person.
1: Oh, yeah. Didn't go far this morning. Just 10 miles, that's all.
0: Just 10 miles, mate. Just 10 miles. Listen, I made mention to you when I spoke to you earlier about the fact that I think the preface, the forewords that were written by Glenn A. Baker for your four books. I know you've got the third one coming out now, but the forewords were written by Glenn A. Baker, the late Glenn A. Baker. I think that's probably the last bit of journalism that he ever did in his life, because after that he wasn't well enough. He suffered two strokes, and he wasn't very well. He wasn't very well. So I think you really got in there on the last the last man standing, basically.
1: Yes, I think that was correct, because at first he said that he wanted to do it, and then it took a long time because he got very sick then for a while, so he couldn't do it. He had to lay off, and then eventually he said, okay, I can get some energy up now to do it. So he did it, and then after that he got sicker again.
0: Plus, yeah.
1: Well, he had a couple of falls, and that didn't help him at all. So I think it was pretty much the last, but it was a beautiful piece that he wrote. I'm very humbled by it.
0: Of course you would be, because the wording is so lovely. You know, he even said, right, because so many of us refer to him as the last man standing, but he said that's become so widely used of late that it's lost much of its potency. But truly, it is a mantle that can be stowed on just a few, only just a few, and particularly the warriors of the music style and the attitude that shaped everything we hear and revere from rock and roll. So, like veterans from a distant war, he said, those still standing are worthy of admiration. And that's you, Lonnie. That's you, mate.
1: I know. He had a wonderful way with words. There's no doubt about it. And there's a few people like that. I know some other people like that. A young girl, when I say young, I think she's in her 50s. She's a wonderful writer like that. Unknown, unfortunately, for her at this time. But there are a few of these people. They're like poets, you know.
0: Exactly.
1: A poet, that they can write these things. No, I was very, very humbled, and it was wonderful the way that he put it. And there was one part in there that sort of got to me when... there was a song that I wrote, and it was called, I've forgotten.
0: It's on the Back to Basics album, wasn't it? I know the one you mean. Is that the one, Back to Basics, that album?
1: That's it, yeah. It was about my story. I wrote my life story in a song, a quick little song, and he really, really, really loved it, and he mentioned that right at the end, and that sort of touched me as well. A real gone cat, that's what I call it.
0: That's right. Oh, yes, yeah, I know that. He said something about that. He said, and he said that even in his preface. He said you were basically, in the words of the 2019 song, a real gone cat. That's it. I saw that written down.
1: That's right. Yeah, and that was a song that I wrote about my life, and my career and all that. It's a sort of cute little song.
0: Yeah, it sure is. And then he goes on to say things like, Lonnie's been promising this memoir for decades, and now this War and Peace length time has finally arrived in four volumes. Well, anyway, you've just released the third of the four volumes, haven't you, Lonnie?
1: Yeah, it's I got 355 pages of my life in the United States, and then the times that I came back to Australia, and then so I went from 71 till 83, and so there's a lot of stuff happening in there. All the stuff, my relationship with Roy Orbison and many other people. I would say that it's a much more maybe a more enjoyable book than the rest of them.
0: Right. Well,
1: more sort of happened anyway. You know, just a lot of things were happening. You know.
0: Well, as you know, Lonnie, I've just did a trip overseas, and I caught 13 flights.

0: I was away, and every time I got on board the plane, I pulled out that book of yours, Starlight, Star Bright, and started reading it, and the hours just drifted away, I swear. It's such a good read. It's such a good read.
1: thank you.
0: And I've got to say, one of the things that really got to me, I mean, Glenn A. Baker has written here about the fact that you opened and worked alongside people like the Everly Brothers, Johnny Cash, Jerry Lee Lewis, Crash Craddock, Bobby Rydell, Roy Orbison, Leslie Gore, etc., etc. You worked in Britain, you worked in Europe, you've worked in the United States, you've managed people's affairs. You know, and he didn't miss much, did he, when he came to talk about the achievements that you've made, Lonnie? He didn't miss it.
1: No, he didn't, and a lot of the stuff I didn't tell him. So it was stuff. He obviously was a great well, I suppose you have to be if you're a good journalist. You have to be a good researcher, and he must have done that. Unfortunately, he didn't research the BS that's out there, because there's a lot of BS out there about me and about you know, all of us and what happened and who we were and what we did and whatever.
0: Right.
1: So he fortunately. Bypassed all that and just got to the real stuff, which is very impressed with that, because a lot of people who journalists who write stories in magazines and whatever every now and then about me, they go out and research, and then I end up reading it, and it's
0: not true.
1: So wrong.
0: Yeah. Hey, Lonnie. Oh, by the way, to my listeners, I'm talking to Lonnie Lee, live on air, and we're talking about the late and great Mr. Glenn A. Baker. And one of the things, Lonnie, that he said, and you've just mentioned this too, because you said you didn't know that he knew so much about you. The last part of it, he said, this book is full of fantastic information, some of which had escaped even me. He said, this is Glenn A. Baker. He said, I thought I knew Lonnie Law backwards, L-O-R-E, Lonnie Law backwards and forwards. Yeah. But there are still some titbits that had even escaped myself. This is a fantastic accompaniment to the volumes of his original recordings and appearances that I'm sure you've all have. And you know what really got to me, Lonnie? This is the last part. He says, instead of saying, thanks for reading the book, or, you know, many thanks or whatever, something boring like that, he signs it off with happy delving. Happy delving. Where did he come with that?
1: But then again, see, being the journalist that he was, he did delve into things, and that's why he came up with a lot of great stuff that people think, oh, goodness, how did he know that or whatever? And, of course, he wouldn't have delved, if you stop to think about it, his career, although he was from Australia, he won the BBC Rock King or whatever it was in the quiz about all the different rock and roll stuff, and he won it like 3 or 4 times. And so I guess he was used to delving and put that on everybody else as well.
0: Yeah. Anyway, mate, look, it's lovely to talk to you. I won't keep you any longer, but I just want to say this. This is one of the other things that Glenn A. Baker wrote. He said, so many of our rock heroes bought and treasured Lonnie Lee's early hits, all 8 of them, you know, 8 number ones, wearing out all his early singles. One of them was, or 2 of them were Matt Taylor and Phil Manning from the group Chain, who would later write and record a song called There's No Place I'd Rather Be Than Saturday Night at the Trocadero Watching Lonnie Lee.
1: Yeah, that's a great song too. You know?
0: Yeah, I'm going to play it, Lonnie. I'm going to play it, mate. I got it when you gave it to me on one of your birthdays, yeah.
1: Yeah.
0: And,
1: I was shocked with getting that, because the guys, I love the guys. I love Chain, and I love all the guys, Matt and Phil and Kirk, and that. They're just really great guys. And every time that we're close, we get by, and then they're great fans of mine and also fans of the history of rock and roll. That's why they part of how they like me. But anyway, they end up, one time they said, here's a gift for you. And they gave me this blank CD, and they said, play it when you get home. And I played it, when I just couldn't believe it. It was just so wonderful that this is how they thought of me. It was just wonderful.
0: Isn't that good? Well, Lonnie, look, thank you so much for coming on the program this morning. As Glenn A. Baker said, you weren't awarded the golden microphone as Australia's most popular recording star for nothing.
1: Thank you.
0: All right.
1: We go out on tour on Monday. We go out to Bathurst.
0: Yes. Sorry, I meant to say that. You're going to Bathurst, aren't you?
1: Yeah, Yeah, going to Bathurst on Tuesday we play Bathurst, Wednesday we play Orange, Thursday we play Dubbo, Friday we play Cowra.
0: Wow.
1: Which is great. And then in October we go up once again to the beautiful Heritage Theatre at Avoca Beach, which we just absolutely adore.
0: Oh, I've got to be there for that. Yeah,
1: October the 18th, which is great. And you mentioned, I tuned in a little to you before, and you mentioned Kevin Jacobson, of course, poor Cole, but Kevin just having his birthday. Kevin would always come along to the Heritage when we were up there, so it was always great to get with him.
0: Yeah, good man. Well, just tell us, remind the listeners too, you're playing at Bathurst in the, what's that hall that you're playing at, the club that you're playing at?
1: It's the RSL Club.
0: The RSL Club, and that was the last place that Johnny O'Keefe ever performed, wasn't it?
1: Yeah, that was the last place, and a few years ago when we went, we hadn't played there for many years because naturally I was overseas, and I guess we played there firstly again maybe 20 odd years ago, and the CEO then asked me, he said, you're a mate of Johnny O'Keefe, and I went, and I said, yes, I was, we were great friends, and he said, you know he was the last, this was the last place he performed at, and I said, yes, I was aware of that. Anyway, I found out later on that there was a beautiful picture of Jock, so I had it framed and gave it to him and I think it's still hanging up in the RSL Club.
0: Oh, isn't that lovely? Well, one of my favourite photo, I think one of the favourite photos that I know of you, where it was yourself, Johnny O'Keefe, and Leon Isaacson at a wedding. It was a wonderful photo, all dressed up in the tuxedos. Beautiful photo.
1: That's right. That was 1960.
0: Yeah. Anyway, mate, it's lovely to talk to you, and I'm glad to be able to talk to you anytime, and I love being mates with you, and I just love that saying, happy delving. So there we are. When you buy Lonnie Lee's book, happy delving. Anyway, mate, I'm going to go out with Chain, with Phil Manning and Mick Taylor. Is it Mick Taylor? Matt Taylor, of course, Matt. And this is the song that they wrote for you. It's called There's No Place I'd Rather Be Than at the Trocadero Watching Lonnie Lee. Here we go. All right, all the best, Lonnie. Bye-bye. Say hello to Suzanne. Bye-bye, mate.
1: Bye. Thank you.
0: Ta-da.

0: There we are, Saturday night at the Trocadero watching Lonnie Lee. It's no place I'd rather be. Isn't that clever? That's those guys from Chain, Bill Manning and Matt Taylor, I think that's... Yeah, anyway, there we are. Great song. And Stephen Sim just rang and said that funeral for Ivan Petch, it's got more than 500 hits or something on it now, and amazing. But anyway, if you want to watch that, just go to YouTube and type in Ivan John Petch. I think you'll come up with it there. What has Bob Middleton said? Bob Middleton said, happy with delving. I won't go there, but anyway, I've never heard the Trocadero on Lonnie Lee. Son. Anyway, the Trocadero. You would have heard of the Trocadero. Of course you would have, But I must make mention too, just briefly, we did a little tribute to Bob Middleton's sister, Robin, and we did that last Saturday, and didn't realise until after the program ended that it would have actually been her 84th birthday. She's still been with us, so there we are. What a coincidence that is. We just happened to be playing something. I think it was Rockin' Robin we played for her, and it was her birthday. Oh, dear, oh, dear. Anyway, look, we're just about ready to go to church, and I didn't realise. Gosh, the time gets away. All right, let's just talk among ourselves here for a minute while I get this organised and put this particular CD in the groove, so to speak. I was going to play something, but the time got away, so it's... What do I do? Anyway... We're going to go to church, and we're going to visit the various churches in Hunters Hill. There's so many beautiful churches out there in Hunters Hill. Going down to Futuna Street, where the Peter Chanel Church is. That's such a beautiful church. Go down to Futuna Street, just off Woolwich Road, and Father Michael Carroll is always there, looking after the proceedings. And then you make your way back to Ferry Street, and you see that gorgeous church, which is the All Saints Church, the Anglican Church, run by Reverend Michael Armstrong. Love that place. And then you make your way down to Alexandria Street, and you come along, you come across the beautiful little Congregational Church. Now, most congregational churches are now called the Uniting Church, as is the Presbyterian and the Methodist, but we're pretty slow in Hunters Hill, so we still call it the Congregational Church. And in there we have the Rockin' Reverend, Alessandro. So he's the Reverend down there and looks after that particular church. And then, of course, you make your way up to Fig Tree Road, and you come across the gorgeous old... St. Mark's Church, also run by Reverend Michael Armstrong. And then, of course, there's Villa Maria, and that's run also by Father Michael Carroll. So lots of beautiful churches in Hunters Hill. I just love them. Just love going around. But anyway, here we are. I've gone on too long now, so let me just put this on and say a quick hello. Here he comes.
1: This is Carl Joy with Michael Parsons on 2RRR. Michael, what's the time?
0: Oh, Colin, it's two and a half minutes past the hour. But anyway, we've been rabbiting on about the churches in Hunters Hill, and I'm going to play this song. This is a song by John Connolly, and it's simply entitled, What Else Does He Have to Do? What else does he have to do? Seriously, what else does Jesus have to do?

He gave it up, and what else does he have to do? What else does he have to do? All right, and now, of course, I love it when we do our sacred song segment as we are at the moment, and I love it when we get a chance to play anything that's gospel by Elvis Presley. And so here we are. This is Amazing Grace.

good, isn't it? Pretty good. Doesn't get much better than that. That's Elvis Presley and Amazing Grace. It is amazing. Just amazing. Wow. And this is our sacred song segment. You're with Michael Parsons on 2RRR 88.5 FM, Saturday morning, Monday afternoon. And it's wild in the country. And here we are. This is Brian Winter one more time. We played him last week, but I just love this. Brian Winter's, it's an album called Jesus Was a Swaggy, but this is a song called Do Lord, Oh Do Lord, Oh Do Remember.

There we are. Do Lord, oh, do Lord, oh, do remember me. And yeah, Bob Middleton. Yes, I do. I knew, of course, you'd been to the Trocadero and obviously with Virginia. So I do know that. I do know that. But anyway, I just misread the piece that you text to me. All right. We talked last week about the fact that why did Ringo Starr join the Beatles? Why did Ringo Starr join the Beatles when he was in the number one band right across Liverpool and in England? It was called Rory Storm and the Hurricanes. Why did he decide that he was going to give all that away and join the Beatles? And I was reading something by Glenn A. Baker, and he came up with the answer for me, in which he said that the reason that Ringo Starr joined the Beatles was because of Glenn A. Glenn A. Baker. Freudian slip there. It was because of Brian Epstein. And Brian Epstein was a wealthy person. He had a lot of money to spend on the band. He put them all into those beautiful suits. He promised them television work, which he did. Came up with that. He bought Ringo a brand new set of Ludwig drums and sat him up high. He was sitting on a stool that made him sit up very, very high, and then also put him on a platform that made him level with the rest of the band. Not like normal drummers who are sitting in the back and you can't even see them because of the front line are all standing up in front of you. And then the other thing, of course, he owned a record shop, so he could sell records, and he promised them a recording contract, and he could sell the records. So why wouldn't you go with Brian Epstein? So there we are. Anyway, I thought, well, there you go. Good answer. And why don't we just play a little bit of Ringo Starr when he first joined the Beatles? This is one of the first vocals that he ever did. And here it is, I Want to Be Your Man.

0: There we are, the Beatles and I Want to Be Your Man. Great song, great song. That was one of the first songs that they ever did, and the Rolling Stones covered it as well. So that was pretty good. Pretty good song, pretty good for the Beatles, pretty good for John Lennon and Paul McCartney, who wrote the song. Simple song, but it took off. Anyway, oh gosh, I've got to pay some bills. Here we are, look at this, I forgot all about that. Here we be.
1: Since 1996, Ameripolitan award-winning DJ Eddie White has presented the Cosmic Cowboy Cafe on 2RRR. 2 hours of honky-tonk, drinking songs and trucking songs. 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Songs about loving and leaving, lying and cheating. 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The show is repeated on Wednesday at 2 p.m. Cosmic Cowboy Cafe on 2RRR is a little more Austin, Texas than Nashville, Tennessee.
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0: Oh, thank you very much, Grace. And, of course, just before that, we heard a little excerpt about our station serial. It's on every Thursday afternoon from 11:30 till 12, and presented by the man who... What is it? Give him an inch and he'll take a foot. That's Paul Gilbert. Imperial measurements. All right. I'm going to try a little thing now. I'm going to try and ring Craig Bennett. We all know Craig Bennett, don't we? We all love Craig Bennett. We hear him on 2GB every Monday evening at 10:30, and we also hear him on... Saturday about midday on 2GB on one of the other programs, and he talks about all the he's our entertainment reporter anyway. He's an entertainment reporter and he knows everybody. And I'm just going to try this. Let's try and we'll ring him. We'll ring him live so we'll surprise him. Here we are. Hang on. 4, 3, 8. Let's see if he answers. Let's see. Ringing. Oh, he's not answering. Is that Craig Bennett?
6: That sounds like the dulcet tones of the amazing Mr. Parsons.
0: It certainly is, Craig, and I'm ringing you live. I'm ringing you live from the studio in Sydney.
6: Is that right? How amazing. Are we on the air?
0: We're on the air straight away. I forgot to tell you that. That's very rude of me. But I put you straight to air. So I was glad you didn't sort of say anything untoward about my good self.
6: I would never say that. Never in a being fit. No, it is lovely to hear your dulcet tones.
0: Thank you, Craig, and I always love to listen to you. I was just making mention to the listeners about your... I love listening to you on a Monday evening on 2GB and also on the Saturday noontime on 2GB as well. It's so lovely to hear you talk about all the famous people that you know and the stories that you have to tell. It's just wonderful, just wonderful.
6: Yeah, I know, but you know sometimes, Michael, when, you know, I'm scratching up that... I'm scratching up the unseemly side of some of these fabulous stars. I just know I'm going to hell. I know. Mind you, having said that, I'll run into everybody I know. That's the good part.
0: Ooh, of course you will. Of course you will. And there'll be lots of open arms, I'm sure, when the time comes in 60 or 70 or 80 years when you finally get there. But anyway, in the meantime...
6: When I pop my clogs, look, open arms are one thing, but a flute of champagne is another.
0: Craig, I just rang you to talk a little bit about the late Glenn A. Baker. I'm sure you had a few talks to Glenn A. And I'm sure you like me probably never found out what the A stands for, and we won't mention that. But
6: no, I never did. You're absolutely right,
0: yeah.
6: Michael. I never found out what the A. But then you see, that goes to show sometimes my inquiring mind lapses. I never found out what it meant, but I also never asked him, and I really should have said, Glenn A. What does the A stand for? You know, he was one of those fabulous, bright, wonderful, always upbeat, always positive people. He was I put him in the category of bon vivant, and he was, as you would well know, an authority on all things music. He was, I think, to music what Bill Collins was to movies.
0: Oh, of course, you know, of course.
6: There was not a millimetre of celluloid that Bill Collins wasn't over. Well, likewise, with any form of music, Glenn A. was the absolute ultimate authority. And for those thinking, oh, I kind of know the name, what did he look like? Well, he wore those distinctive colourful fez hats.
0: Yes, the brimless hat, yeah.
6: Yes, that's right. And he was one of those larger-than-life people. You know when he arrived in the room because... you know, it was just like this cyclone had arrived. when you think about it, he'd authored something like 17 books during his extraordinarily long career, beyond his great knowledge of music. But he managed bands like Old 55. He wrote for newspapers and magazines. He was one of those faces you saw pop up on television all the time. Let's say a music great had passed away. Well, there would be Glenn A.
0: Baker's
6: story.
0: Yeah.
6: Yeah, to their wonderful lives and their incredible achievements and so forth.
0: Yeah.
6: Be on radio doing...
0: You're right. You are right, Craig. Whenever anyone passed away in the rock and roll industry, of course, they got in touch with Glenn A. to say something about that. Also, you are right, too. He started... I think he formed the band Old 55. He put that together with Frankie J. Holden And then he also started a thing called Raven Records, and so he was behind the scenes as well as in front of him. You know, he was really right across the whole music genre, really.
6: Amazing. Oh, very much. And also, while we're talking about things he started the Triple J Radio Network.
0: Oh, of course. That's right. Yes,
6: he's going.
0: He was back in the days when it was 2JJ. That's right, yes.
6: There you are. And then it became Triple J, and so very much his imprimatur was there. And then you think about his private life too. I mean, a father of six, I think a granddad to 13. And I remember hearing when he passed away, which was just over a week ago now, he'd only just turned 74, I think 3 days before he passed away. And one of his sons was on the ABC revealing that his dad had not been well in recent times. Well, I was aware because I would see him from time to time. We were friends when I was living in Sydney. I'm now on the Gold Coast. But he'd endured a stroke a couple of years ago, and then that sadly confined him to a wheelchair. And then he'd had heart issues too. I saw him in Sydney earlier this year at an opening night And he said to me in that usual kind of, you know, effusive tone of his, he said, you know, Craig, Betty Davis was right. Getting old ain't for sissies. You know, he had this remarkable sense of humour. And I do know that in more recent times before his passing, he was in nursing care because his health had deteriorated.
0: That's
6: but
0: right.
6: I tell you what, Michael, it was a life that was lived absolutely large.
0: That's
6: you never
0: right.
6: heard Glenn A. Baker say a nasty word about anybody, and I think that was the measure of the man. He was always upbeat, always positive. He was of a great assistance to so many people in showbiz, in the music biz, as you would probably know. There are those rare people who you don't hear of their great philanthropic efforts. But there was the likes of Glenn A. Baker that, you know, if a muso was kind of down on their uppers or not having a good trot financially or otherwise, he'd be one of those people that would be doing whatever he could behind the scenes just to ease that particular burden or helping up and coming performers, the younger ones, you know, find some way of getting established and even reconnecting the older performers who'd maybe lost touch with the biz a bit and wanted to sort of make a return. He was just, look, he was funny, he was effusive. And just this hugely knowledgeable man. You felt as though if you stood next to him by osmosis, you'd become imbued, you know, with all of this great music magic and trivia. And I felt as though when I'd walk away from being with Glenn A. Baker, I thought, oh, I could win a meat tray at the local RFL trivia club if any music question rolls around because, you know, Glenn A. told me.
0: Yes, exactly. Oh, look, so good to talk to you about the memories, and it's just lovely. And yes, you're a wordsmith as well, and so was he. He had a wonderful way of putting words together that just told a great story. And even there's a thing I've been reading here called "After the Screaming Died," which was his tribute to or talking about the music industry of the 60s with the Beatles and "After the Screaming Died." It's very very clever and very very well written. But anyway, Craig, thank you so much. I'm so pleased to be able to get in touch with you and listen to your stories and your memories of a great journalist, not only a rock and roll journalist but a travel journalist as well. That was some of the 17 books, you know.
6: You're absolutely right. He was a wonderful travelista, and with that encyclopedic knowledge on music, but as you say, so many other things. I summed him up initially by saying a bon vivant, and that's exactly what he is. I must tell you, because I think you'll find this along the lines of Glenn A. Baker.
0: Yes.
6: I'm down in Melbourne today because it's the 90th birthday of John Michael House, and so...
0: Oh, really?
6: There's a bit of a surprise birthday for him going on, so I've come down here and there shall be a cavalcade of fabulous friends knocking on his door to say happy birthday, John.
0: Oh, John Michael House.
6: He's another of the greats.
0: I spent a lot of time with him in the 80s with Jeannie Little and John Michael House and Marlene and Joe Bugner and all that
6: Joe
0: mob.
6: Joe Bugner, yeah, I know. Well, of course, Joe and Marlene are both gone now. Jeannie's gone now.
0: Yeah, I know.
6: And you think that... That John Michael is one of the last of the great Mike Wall. Well, Mike's still going, but one of the last of the great Mike Wall show gang.
0: Yes.
6: Still there. You know, Dr. Wright is gone and Jeff Harvey is gone. So
0: yeah.
6: I shall give JMH your birthday wishes. But then I said, you know,
0: just tell him that. Yeah, please. That's wonderful.
6: Phil Collins was to movies. I should have stopped myself and said to music as John Michael is to gossip, because he wore that crown with great gusto, John Michael House, and didn't regard showbiz and entertainment reporting, etc.
0: When you talk to him, just say the man in the white Rolls Royce looking after Donna Batiste.
6: Oh, okay. Now, that sounds like the title of a book.
0: It does, doesn't it?
6: The White Rolls Royce.
0: Anyway, Craig, look, thank you so much, and lovely to talk to you, and lovely to reminisce about Glenn A. That's really
6: always
0: beautiful.
6: A joy to chat with you, Michael. You're one of the best in the biz. It's a thrill for me.
0: Good on you, mate. Appreciate it so much. Thank you so much. There we are, ladies and gentlemen. The beautiful Craig Bennett. Craig Bennett. And you have a good day today, Craig. Bye-bye. There we are, Craig Bennett. What about that? And now, Don't forget, everybody, that on Tuesday, you better fill out your census. You better fill out your census, and John Denver is about to tell you exactly that. So here we are. John Denver, you fill out my census.

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6: Groovy, all right. It's a great show. And yes, it really is. Now, Irene and Don Taylor, whereabouts are you? I'm hoping you're listening because you were the ones that alerted me to this particular song and I really love it. I'm going to play it for you right now. It's the Bellamy Brothers teamed up with Freddie Fender. Couldn't get any more better than that, really. But anyway, that's the people that are in it. Freddie Fender, the Bellamy Brothers, and it's simply entitled A Vertical Expression of Horizontal Desire. Sounds good to me. Hope you're listening, Craig Bennett.

Oh, such a good song, isn't it? Such a good song with Freddie Fender in there. So good. And Irene just wrote and said, you remember, do you remember? Of course I remember. When people do good things for me, I remember. Speaking of that, here's a song for you, Bridge. Have a listen to this. This is a beautiful, beautiful song by Don Williams, written by Eric Clapton. Just love this song.

Isn't that a pretty song? That's just such a pretty song. You look wonderful tonight. It's so good. And I just wouldn't believe that Eric Clapton wrote that, but he did. That's that's a true story. All right. During the course of the week, I was listening to Mark Henderson, who does a program called Monday Morning Matters. And then he appeared on Natalie's program, which was the Morning Mix on Tuesday. And he was talking about the song Creek Alley, which was written by the Mamas and the Papas. It's a story about the Loving Spoonful and various other acts that were around Hyde-Ashbury back in the mid '60s, and how they eventually got together, guys from Denny and the rest of them from different bands, the Loving Spoonful and a few others, and they got together and eventually formed the Mamas and the Papas, John Phillips and Michelle Phillips anyway, there we be. So anyway, but he kept calling it. He said its real name is Creaky Alley, and I had to laugh. Anyway, then he came up with this thing, wonderful title. He said, "From now on, we're going to call the man about town." He said, "We're going to call him Michael A. Parsons." And I said, "Oh, I'm thinking, oh, we better not do that." But anyway, here we are. This is for you. This is for you, Mark Hendo Henderson. And just a great song. I love this when I first heard it, and I played the drums to it many, many times. It's a fantastic song called Creek Alley. Creaky Alley.

I'm just reading a text. Hugh Roberts says, I thought it was a bit cruel of John Phillips to throw in that line about Mama Cass getting fat, but otherwise a great song. True story. All right. A couple of birthdays, and one of them was, or not birthdays really, one of them was the fact that Luther Perkins died on way back in 5th of August in 1968. Luther Perkins was the guitar player behind Johnny Cash with all those songs. And I haven't got the record with me, but the Johnny Cash record where he wrote a song called Luther's Boogie, where Luther played the boogie woogie, Luther played the boogie woogie, Luther played the boogie, didn't Luther play the boogie strange, you know, that one. Anyway, it's a good song, love that. And also Felice Bryant, Felice and Boudelot. Boudelot Bryant and Felice Bryant wrote many, many songs. I'm going to play one of them for you right now called Crying in the Rain, which was written for the Everly Brothers, but the guitar player for the Everly Brothers on that song was Albert Lee, and then Albert Lee's gone and re-recorded it himself. Wow, what a nerve, what a nerve. But we'll play that. So Felice Bryant, born way back there, 1925, sadly no longer with us, obviously. But then I'll come back with some of the songs of yesteryear. But in the meantime, here we are. This is Albert Lee, Crying in the Rain.

0: 92RRR is your home for the best country music from around the world. Hoo-wee! What more could this old Hunter's Hillbilly want than the Cosmic Cowboy Cafe with Eddie Cowperson White? The Electric Barnyard with Johnny Lee Good? Wild in the Country with Michael Man About Town Parsons? Country Roads with the Bucka Walker Buckaroo Ronnie Boy? And music from Foggy Hollow with the Talking Dog, Mike Keir? 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
4: Well, hi, hello, and howdy, folks. Welcome to the wonderful world of wireless here on 2RRR 88.5 FM. Yes, it's me, Michael Parsons, reminding you that if you like some good old country music, coupled with a heap and helping of old-time rock and roll, a dash of rhythm and blues, along with a segment 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p.m. Why? Because you just might learn something. Truly, you just might. I know you'll enjoy it. What an idiot. Anyway, I hope you have enjoyed it. It's been wonderful, and I'm just going to play on a little Wild in the Country song here as we go out. So there we are. Come on. We'll put him on right now. Elvis Presley. And I'm actually heading for a wedding now, and 8th of the 8th, a lot of people getting married, and on this particular day. And one of them, I saw James Packer's getting married, or got married, or he's getting married. Yeah, what about that? Fancy that. So there we are, James Packer. I went to his 18th birthday many, many years ago, so there we be. Anyway, and Bob Yeats's big book launch is tomorrow at the Bridge Hotel. Bob Yeats at the Bridge Hotel. One of the things Bob was famous for was he came up with a thing called Bob and Pete's croissants. Beautiful. I love those things. Anyway, you're a man of many talents. All right, bye for now. See you next week.
5: 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Hi, I'm Rose, and I'm here to let you know what's going on in the community. The West Ryde Business Chamber of Commerce next Business After 5 event is on the 19th of August at the Ryde Oxford Leagues Club from 6pm to 8pm. For further information, go to the West Ryde Business Chamber website. 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On Sunday, the 16th of August, Ferragosto, the annual festival of Italy, is on again, celebrating all things Italian. For details, you can go to the City of Canada Bay website. There's an Indian Independence flag raising ceremony held by Ride Council. It'll be at Kissing Point Wharf, Putney, from 10 a.m. for the community to come together in celebrating Indian Independence Day. And it's on the 15th of August, with the 2026 marking the 80th Indian Independence Day. For more information, email events at ride.nsw.gov.au. The City of Ryde is a keen participant in National Science Week, which runs from the 15th of August to the 23rd of August. This year's theme is Seeds of Silence, Nurturing Knowledge for All, and will feature over 2,000 public events, exhibitions and hands-on workshops across universities, schools and museums. Council events include a science comedy show at Ryde Library on 20th of August from 6:30 p.m. to 8 p.m. and Mr. Snotbottom's The Science of Snot on at Ryde Library on the 22nd of August from 10:30 a.m. to 12 p.m. For details, go to the City of Ryde website. The Hurdigan Nordic Film Festival is on until the 16th of August at all Palace Cinemas. For details, go to the Palace Cinemas website. The Ryde Royal Rehab Hospital has its annual Chairman Golf Day. It'll be held on Thursday, the 27th of August at the Concord Golf Club. For details, go to the Ryde Rehab Centre website. The Ryde Astedford 2026 competition for all ages and disciplines is on until the 5th of September. So go to the City of Ryde website or the Ryde Astedford website for more information. The Armenian Film Festival 10th anniversary is on at Top Ryde Events Cinemas from the 11th of September to the 27th of September. For more information, go to the Armenian Film Festival website. The Huntersville Council has got its quilt show on the 14th to the 16th of August at the Huntersville Town Hall from 10 to 4 p.m. For further details, go to the Huntersville Council website. The Country Women's Association at Eastwood Epping have got their centenary celebrations, and that'll be on Monday, the 31st of August at the Ryde Eastwood Leagues Club from 12 p.m. For further details, go to the CWA website. If you have any events happening in your area, please let us know. Email community at 2RRR.org.au. That's it from me. Catch you next time. Bye-bye.
6: Good afternoon, commuters. My name is Nick, and you are listening to Youth Jukebox on 2RRR. I hope you've all been having a good week so far. Hope you've been enjoying this windy weather. I know that I certainly have not. I went on a walk early today, as I always do. And I'm going to be honest, it was really overstimulating and not rejuvenating at all. I actually came back from the walk less calm than I was when I left, so I just shouldn't have gone on it, honestly. But thankfully, I cannot say that about the music I've been listening to this week. I've got some really, really good picks for you guys coming up this week. So let's get cracking. This first one is Terror by Geordie Greet. Enjoy.

That was Jordy Greep with Terra off of his 2024 album, The New Sound. Now, that album has been especially on my mind over the past week because finally, I got to see him in concert in August. That album was released in 2024. I honestly didn't think he was going to come to Australia, and he did, and he absolutely did not disappoint. The show was so good. I went with Aiden, who I've actually had on the show before. It was just so good. The way that he played these songs was like so free. The show, it sort of felt very like stream of consciousness, but the musicians, the band he was playing with, like how talented he was on the guitar and on vocals, like it just felt so stream of consciousness. It was so good. And that song that I just played there, Terra, when he played it live, he did like this 5 to 10 minute solo afterwards. And it was like you can never really tell when the song would end because they'd kind of get so carried away soloing that they would just go on and on and on and on. And then they would finally return back to the hook and you're like, okay, this is still this song, like 10 minutes later. So good. I will say though, the crowd was not it. It was good. It was in the Metro Theatre, which if you didn't know, it's like half a pit, half seated spots upstairs. And I think people were coming from the seated spots in the pit. And it was like one of those pits where you just cannot move at all. Like you're either being absolutely just squashed against somebody, like really not great, or you're just being thrown across the room. Like I brought these old shoes there, these kind of dress shoes, and both of the bottoms fell off both of them. I lost both of them on one single night. That is absolutely ridiculous, and that should not happen. But they were so good live. And honestly, if you like that song, you should listen to the whole album, because the whole album is fantastic. I've been really listening to it a whole bunch this week. Now, speaking of fantastic jazz rock I've been listening to this week, this is a pick from an artist who I was kind of into earlier this year, but now I'm really getting into now. This is Steely Dan with Reelin' in the Years.

That was Steely Dan with Reeling in the Years. Man, what an absolute banger. I listened to this album for the first time probably about a week ago, and I've honestly had it on repeat since, which is not a usual thing for me, to be honest. I'm normally like, I like to sit down, I like to experience an album, but I'll do it like once a week, you know? But this one, you can just put it on, and it's just banger after banger after banger. I'm also 90% sure I've heard that song before I listened to the album like last week. Some kind of like ambiently, maybe as I was growing up. I don't know. But in any case, it's such a banger. I love like the chugging motion to it. It has like the dun dun dun dun dun dun dun. It's like almost like a mechanical sound. And like when the verse section, the delivery of the verse is kind of like off beat, like it's kind of spoken word. And then when that locks in during the chorus, it's so, so, so satisfying. I'm addicted to it and I have it on loop, to be honest. And that guitar solo. I mean, Steely Dan are kind of known for their solos, I feel. They have this one album, Asia, which they are notoriously not very good to work with because they'll just go through like seven musicians of like the same solo. They'll go through seven different solos until they find one that they really, really like. And I think that really shows, even on their earlier albums, how much they really care about every little detail and aspect of their production. Because, I mean, it still holds up and it still sounds great today. You know, I love that stuff. But that tone on that guitar, especially during the solo, reminds me of another song by Radiohead. This is Body Snatchers.

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4: Good afternoon, commuters. My name is Nick, and you're listening to Youth Jukebox on 2RRR. The current time is 4:22. Let's talk weather. So over the past couple of days, as you guys probably have seen, it's been pretty rainy and cloudy. And it looks like from Tuesday to Thursday, so from tomorrow, for a couple of days, we're going to have a little bit of sun, maybe partly cloudy, highs of 20 even tomorrow. Wow, we're really getting out of winter now. But from Friday onwards, it is going to be just rain from what I'm seeing, which I personally will be quite happy about. I don't know about you. It looks like it's not really going to get as cold, though, as it's been before. I've seen it get it down to like 4 degrees. I've noticed that at night, when I put my extra blanket on, I'm actually waking up sweating. The weather seems to just be doing whatever it wants, but it's not getting as cold at night. So you might want to take one of those blankets off before you wake up from a very, very bad dream. My name is Nick. Next up, we have a song which I actually discovered on Instagram, of all places. This is Fiona Vere with Family Guy.

That was Fiona Vere with their new song, Family Guy. Man, so good. It's almost funny that it has such a ridiculous name. And, I mean, the themes of the song kind of relate to Family Guy a little bit. Music video definitely includes a lot of it. But, I don't know, it just grabbed me. There's something about the melody on that chorus that the guitar plays that feels like so liminal. Like, it's like being in... It scratches the same itch in my brain as, like, being in an unfamiliar place at night, or like discovering, unraveling some mystery late at night on the internet. Like, I don't know, it just scratches that itch. And I feel like the lyricism is so, the instrumental's quite loud on the record, so it might be a little bit hard to hear for some of you, but you should go back and you should read the lyrics, because it has this really interesting progression, really interesting way to talk about escapism. And it's so simple, you know. I love songs that are really poetic and that take a while to untangle and that you have to listen to a bunch of times to get. But that's one that just clicked for me straight away. And it's written so colloquially. I knew I was going to mess up that pronunciation. Colloquially. So it's like speech. You know, it's not like some deep thing. And I feel like it's just as impactful when they use those lines. Now, there's another artist that I love to listen to that also tends to use a lot of colloquial language, which you thought you were probably getting away from this week. But it's not going to happen. There's not going to be a week where I don't play this guy, I think. Coming up next, this is Car Seat Headrest with High to Death.

Thank you.

That was Car Seat Headrest with High to Death off of his 2018 re-record of Twin Fantasy. That song's been on my rotation over the past week because I actually listened to the original version of the album for the very first time ever with my good friend Will, who's coming from Brisbane tomorrow, by the way, which I'm so excited for. I listened to that a few days ago, and it's really, really interesting. So basically, the backstory of this album, if you haven't heard it, is that Will Toledo, he had this musical project called Car Seat Headrest, which he would just do all on his own. And it was like a lo-fi rock project. And in 2011, he did this album called Twin Fantasy, which had a very, very, very lo-fi sound. But the songwriting on it was so good, it gained sort of a cult following online. And eventually, through more and more releases, he kind of built the band up and he got signed to a label and he built it into like a full band. And that album still had quite a strong cult following. So in 2018, he decided to re-record the whole thing with a proper engineer and with proper musicians and like doing it all live. And I mean, I have a lot I could say about Twin Fantasy. It's probably my favorite album of all time, like full stop. It's seriously so good. I have to dedicate an entire episode to it. But I want to point out, especially in this song, this line, which didn't really click for me until I heard it on the 2011 version, where he said, and this wallpaper keeps going around the room, and I follow it around the room, and I follow it around the room. And he repeats that over and over again. And for me, this paints such a vivid picture of the state that he's in this part of the song. Like, just following this wallpaper around the room, I'm just imagining this, like, pattern, and it just being so hypnotic. And it ties so well into the album's themes of cyclicality and, I am going to do a whole episode on this album, I promise. One day I'm going to do it proper justice and let you go through the whole thing, but that's a little bit of a taste of it. Now, speaking of fantastic songwriting, we have one of the most achingly beautiful songs I have heard in recent memory, which is basically my entire memory up to this point. This is Promises a Pendulum by Big Thief.

That was Promises a Pendulum by Big Thief. And like, wow, wow, what a song. I've been really revisiting the album that that's from. It's called Dragon, New War Mountain, I Believe in You. I've played a couple of the songs from that album on this show before. And I mean, one thing that always strikes me, the thing that drew me to the album the most, the thing that kind of gets me to keep listening to it is the production. But man, the songwriting. Adrianne Lenker is the front woman of this band, and she is the primary writer for pretty much all of the songs, and she just absolutely kills it every single time. Will Toledo of Car Seat Headrest has always said that if you can write out lyrics and it like looks good when you read it with no rhythm or with no music in the background, then that's good lyrics. And I mean, Adrianne Lenker is like the goat at this. Like, seriously, it's just, it's so beautiful, it's so well written. But my favorite part of that song actually is about 2 minutes in, maybe 2 minutes 20 seconds in, halfway through, where the guitar stops and she does like this vocalization and her voice kind of like breaks a little bit. And like, there is just something about that that gets me every single time. Like, it's just so good. It's so subtle. It's only for like 2 seconds, but I feel like it's like so telling. Like, she's like saying that like the words that she's saying like isn't enough to express it. And she just has to make like a guttural sound. Oh, it's so, so, so good. Now, speaking of fantastic writers, we have an artist who I have been on for maybe, I think almost a month now, but it's felt longer. She's been with me for a while. This is Joni Mitchell with Black Crow.

That was Joni Mitchell with Black Crow off of her 1976 album Hedgera, which has actually been in pretty heavy rotation for me for about a month now, which is a pretty long time for me. Normally I get very fixated on an album and then I'll move on and then I'll come back to it. Some of them really stick with me though, and this is one that I've really been replaying. It's just so incredibly listenable, and I mean, I listened to it first when I was traveling in Europe, and I think the way that she encapsulates being like lost and disoriented in another country is like so, she does it so well throughout the entire album. But this song especially, like when she's talking about taking a taxi to a plane and a plane to a whatever, she's going all over the place. My favorite part of this song is when she goes like diving, diving, diving, diving, like her voice dives. That is so crazy. I just realized that as I was listening to it then, like her voice has this diving motion, like it sounds like a bird kind of swooping and like about to dive down. Oh, it's just so, so, so good. And it just feels like it's so simple on a surface level. And when you first listen to it, it just kind of sounds like these like looped sections. Like there aren't really specific sections like there are in pop or folk music, but it just has such this like meandering quality to it, which I love. But there are so many little details like that, so many little things that there are to discover, so many things about her lyricism as well. It's just so, so, so good. And this song didn't click for me really until I listened to it about 3 days ago when I was cleaning up my room. Man, just so, so good. But let's talk about some traffic. Thankfully, only one traffic incident today. In Mascot, Southern Cross Drive, above General Holmes Drive, there's a truck breakdown. The southbound traffic is effective. It says affected, sorry. It says site cleared, so that may be clearing up soon. But just if you're on Southern Cross Drive above General Holmes Drive, watch out, be careful. Anyways, this next song is another song that I was listening to while I was cleaning up my room. And this is a really an old classic of mine. This is SZA with Garden. Need you.

That was SZA with Garden off of her 2017 album Control, which I recently revisited a few days ago. I used to listen to it a whole bunch in 2021, 2022, but I feel like during that time period, I wasn't really that focused on lyrics or what they meant. I was just sort of listening for the sounds of it, you know? And now that I've gone back and I'm revisiting it, that song's lyrics are actually really, really sad. Like, you'll never love me if you know who I really am. Damn, that's really, really sad. And to me, it sounded like kind of an upbeat. Obviously, it's a sad song and it's in an R&B style, but it's like, I don't know, I just wouldn't have picked up on that until now. Actually, earlier today when I was censoring that song, I was like isolating the vocals so I could like listen out for the swear words. Man, they are just so hypnotic, you know? I feel like that's really what separates good and bad contemporary pop music nowadays. You know, producers have an infinite amount of layers. They can add as many effects to vocals as they want, and you can do it all on a computer. You're not really limited by anything anymore. And so many producers just drown these amazing vocalists in layers and layers and layers and layers of effects and harmonies. And I feel like you kind of lose some of that emotion. And listening to SZA, it's probably doubled, to be honest. But her vocals just sound so crisp, so like soulful. They have so much movement to them. I was honestly like hypnotized when I was listening to it. I was like missing some of the words because I was like, oh my gosh, like I was too busy thinking about that. Now, speaking of songs which have quite an upbeat sound, but actually have quite sad lyricism, this is one that I got into right before I left for Europe, so I kind of got swept under the rug in terms of that, but I'm really picking it up again now. This is Underscores with Shoot to Kill.

0: That you never run out.
1: I guess I don't understand this feeling, but I pray that your thoughts and minds, when you step in a foreign land, and I just don't want you to die.

That was Underscored with Shoot to Kill, Kill Your Darlings, off of their 2021 album, Wall Socket. I think it was 2023, actually. But man, such a good song. But unfortunately, that is the show for today, everybody. Thank you all so, so, so much for tuning in. I've played some real... I've been really, really into music over the past couple of weeks. You know, sometimes it hits, sometimes it doesn't. These past couple of weeks have been great. I've been really excited. I'm glad I got to play all those songs for you guys today. Just real quickly, I want to shout out my family who always tune in. My mum, my dad, Sarah and Emily, Pa, Granddad, and Nanny on the record. I want to shout out to my friends, Will, Andrew, Pedro, and Aiden for tuning in. Thank you all so much, as always. And I have to do a quick plug, real quick, of course. My band, Alter Rico, is playing at the Oxford Art Factory this Wednesday. So in 2 days, on the 12th, we will be playing alongside 7 other really, really talented artists in this thing called Snack Pack. It's going to be a whole night. It's going to be a crazy event. All the acts are really, really great. Honestly, if you love hip-hop or you love any kind of distorted, modern, bassy music, you're going to absolutely love this show, frankly. You can get tickets by going to snackpack.au on Instagram, or I think you just find it on the Oxford Art Factory website, which is a crazy concept, right? I know. I'm really, really stoked about it, as you can hear. My friend Will is coming from Queensland to watch me. So I'm super duper excited. Let me know if you're going. I will see you at the show. Anyways, thank you all so much for listening. Coming up next, we have Pop Rock with Robbie. And tomorrow on Youth Jukebox at 4 p.m, there will be Gwen. So please tune in for that. This last song is called Satellite by Zay All Caps. Have a good night, everyone.

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3: 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And thank you, dear listener, for tuning in to Pop Rock. Okay, so today on the show we have a very special guest. It's none other than Australia's best-selling music biographer, Jeff Apter. Jeff Apter has written, ghostwritten or co-authored more than 30 books dealing with the world of music and musicians, and in recent days has released his latest book, Reckless, The Saga of Australian Crawl. Here's what Kate Halfpenny from the Sydney Morning Herald and The Age had to say about Reckless. And I quote, "Jeff Apter is a born storyteller. Reckless is a meticulously researched, cracking read that hands you an all-access pass to the evolution, fame, human frailties and implosion of one of Australia's most iconic bands. The major players leap off the page, no detail is too small for Apter to uncover, and the narrative puts you front row at a fascinating seminal era in Australian rock history." Unquote. I spoke with Jeff about his new book a few days ago from his home on the New South Wales coast. Hello, Jeff Apter, and welcome to Pop Rock with Robbie here at 2RRR 88.5 FM. It's good to have you back on the show.
4: Yeah, absolutely, Robbie. Good to talk with you again.
3: Yeah. So Jeff, you've been hard at it documenting the history of Aussie music again, this time turning the spotlight to 1980s rockers Australian Crawl with your new book, Reckless, The Saga of Australian Crawl, released in the last few days. How's it all going?
4: Terrific. Yeah, the response to the book has been really good. It was one of the longer projects I've taken on. It was about 5 years from beginning to publishing of the book for a number of reasons. I really feel like I've captured a moment in time that I knew really well, Robbie, because, you know, I was a teenager, late 70s, Sydney, suburban Sydney, going to all these venues and seeing bands like Oz Crawl play in, you know, virtually every corner pub. So the writing of it was a little bit like reliving my past. It was fantastic.
3: Yeah, right. Okay. So, Jeff, what was your reaction to the news in mid-June that Australian Crawl were reforming for a bunch of concerts around the country later this year?
4: You cut straight to the chase, don't you, Robbie? I've been a long-term fan of the band, been very interested and spoke to, what I wanted to do with the book was speak to the members of the classic lineup. That was the band that made first three albums, Boys Light Up, Sirocco and Sons of Beaches. And I succeeded in speaking with everyone bar James Rain, who I believe is working on his own memoir. And through that, I think I'd have to say that the version of Australian Crawl that's playing these big festivals at the end of the year, it doesn't feel 100% kosher to me. I think also because two of the key members of the band, Brad Robertson and Guy McDonough, are dead and die quite young. And I think it would have been, it still feels a bit like James Rain and band. And
3: right. That's
4: not to say the show, I've seen James play with his band doing Australian Crawl songs, and I've got to tell you, the show was fantastic. You know, right. Really great. Great band. He's in good form. He's, you know, he still commands the stage. But if you were looking for somehow reconnecting with, you know, the original Australian Crawl, I'm not sure it's going to accomplish that. But, right. You know, that's just me. You know, there's going to be 15,000 people there having a great time, I'm sure, of it, Robbie. But yeah, I'm a bit of a stickler when it comes to reformations and, you know, reunion tours and so on. And I'm always come away a little bit disappointed because, particularly when you've seen bands or artists in their prime, as I've been lucky enough to do, and then when you go back and see them in some, you know, variation of what they used to be playing the old songs, it never feels quite right to me. But like I say, I'm pretty sure the audiences are going to lap it up.
3: Yeah. Well, there's a big audience. There's a big audience for nostalgia out there, and
4: but
3: it can never be the same. I mean, James Rain, David Rain, who was in the band before they hit the big time, James's brother, Simon Binks from the original lineup. But as you mentioned,
0: know Guy McDonough, who died at that very young age, and Brother Bill, not on board either. Brad Robertson, he was the one that everyone loved in the band and sort of was the glue for the band.
4: The glue. Yeah. Absolutely. He was the Ringo of the band, not because he was the drummer, but because he was the solid, you know, reliable, charismatic kind of, and a great schmoozer, apparently, as I talk about in the book. He was the guy that really, behind the scenes, helped grease the wheels for them a lot. And also, you know, he was the person that everybody just loved, apparently. I've seen him play but never met him or interviewed him, but the impression I got was he was the kind of guy you just, if you're having a dinner party, you'd want Brad Robinson to come along. You know, he was great company. Yeah. An intelligent, well-read guy, handsome, you know, women loved him. And he was a limited, I mean, it's fair to say he wasn't the world's most capable musician, but a band needs a Brad Robinson.
0: Yeah,
4: you know, bands
0: right.
4: need that kind of, you know, rock steady figure, like a Charlie Watts in the Stones.
0: Right.
4: Someone like that. They just, it helps keep things on a relatively even keel, as you know. And again, I talk about that in the book, is that Brad's presence, you know, really helped move the band forward and probably helped offset a lot of problems as well. So it just feels a bit strange to me without those guys there. But like I say, not everyone's as picky, as finicky as I am, Robbie.
0: Right. But also, Jeff, Paul Williams, bass player, I read that on one of the press releases that he was like out of contact, they wrote, or something along those lines. I mean, you didn't have any trouble finding him.
4: He's not off the grid at all. No, he's not off the grid. He just said, he was approached and he said, no, thank you.
0: Oh, okay. Yeah, maybe a good move.
4: As the book spells out, he had a history of problems, particularly with James Rain, you know, personality clashes. And, you know, I spoke to him about it and he said, I just don't want to, you know, go back there. He said, Paul was probably the person I spoke to the most. We must have spent maybe 10 hours talking for the book.
0: Right.
4: And because, you know, he's one of those sort of background guys that really is very fundamental in the band like this too. A great player, really great musician.
0: Yeah.
4: And someone who contributed some really interesting and original ideas to a lot of their signature songs, but doesn't get a lot of credit. You know, Paul told me a very funny story. He's still playing in bands, you know, he's been a jobbing musician in the 40 years since the band split up.
0: Right.
4: And he told, you know, recently he was at a party and a guy came up to him and said, mate, they tell me you're in Aussie Cruel. And he said, yeah. And he said, no way, you were not in Aussie Cruel, mate. I know all about Aussie Cruel. You were not in the band. And Paul told me, he said, yeah, he just shrugged and walked away. And he said, that's what happens, because if you look at a lot of the band photos, Paul's always off to the side or up the back, you know, or in their videos. You know, he's not down the front. He wasn't the front, obviously. And he just sort of kept in the shadows. And while, you know, he knows everything he's achieved, and hopefully in this book I've made it clear about his contribution, his big musical contribution to the band, there's still a lot of people go, I don't remember you. What were you? Who were you again? You know, so I did send him two copies of the book and I said, give the other one to the fella you met at the party.
0: Yeah, good idea.

0: Indisposed, I'd like to mention, because it was written by James and Brad Robinson and his father, who was a Federal Arbitration Court Justice, James Robinson.
1: That's right.
0: That's an odd one.
1: They called him Justice Jim. He was a good friend of the band, apparently a really, like his son, you know, a very amiable, likeable kind of guy, well-read, intelligent, you know, good-looking guy who was known for sparring in the Arbitration Commission with an ACTU president called Bob Hawke back in the 80s. You know, so, you know, he had some form, but he was also a budding songwriter. Yes.
0: The song
1: is about James Rain's accident.
0: That's right.
1: That led having these casts on his wrist when we first saw him on Countdown. And when I first saw him play with the band at the Horton Pavilion in Sydney, you know, he'd broken his wrist. He got off a tram in Melbourne, got hit by a car, which is depicted in the lyrics. And I remember seeing them the first time and thinking, that's a strange gimmick. You know,
0: yeah.
1: A lot of them had gimmicks back then, of course, Robbie. You know, had their wild haircuts and their matching suits, and Jimmy and the boys had their bondage gear, and, you know, people had a look. And I thought, wow, this guy's really struggling for something. What's with the cast? And, of course, then I found out they were real. They were very necessary. So, that's all about an accident, but it does. If you look at the credits, it is pretty bizarre. You don't get a lot of, you know, judges or lawyers writing songs
0: Well, Paul Keating managed a band there for a while. Well, there you heard it, the story of Indisposed, Australian crawl from their debut album, The Boys Light Up. Brad Robinson and his father, Justice James Robinson, had a hand in writing that one. Yeah, he did. They did. Okay, we are back soon with more from Jeff Apter. You are tuned into Pop Rock with Robbie here at 2RRR. Back soon.
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0: So, Jeff, Australian Crawl were mostly a bunch of middle-class, private school, blonde-headed surfers from the Mornington Peninsula who became basically overnight stars after showcasing their debut single, Beautiful People, on Countdown. But they were derided by the inner city bands and groups at the time. Why was that?
1: Yeah, they weren't cool. And perhaps there was a bit of jealousy too, because Australian Crawl, there's a lot of handsome guys in Australian Crawl, and women really, really love them. You know, look at their audiences. If you look at film clips of them performing live, there's, I was a fan because I thought they were terrific, and I still believe they're terrific musicians who wrote great songs, but there was the added factor that they all, there was great sex appeal with the band. Women loved them. And I would think that a lot of the, particularly inner city bands in Melbourne in particular at that time, they weren't the most handsome bunch. Robbie, it's got to be said.
0: Yeah,
1: you know, their crowds were probably full of people who look pretty much like the guys in the band.
0: Yeah.
1: You know, it always reminds me of that joke by David Lee Roth. And he said, you know why music journalists love Elvis Costello? It's because they all look like him.
0: Yes.
1: Well, it kind of reminded me of that, that there was a lot of jealousy about. And it, look, the band did have very rapid success. You're right, Countdown was absolutely fundamental in getting them exposed. You know, writing books like this and writing about books, bands like Australian Crawl remind me, and hopefully readers, about how crucial Countdown was
0: indeed
1: at that time.
0: Yeah.
1: You know, Countdown was the internet of the 70s and 80s. It spread the word so quickly. You know, as many people who I've interviewed for various books have told me, when we played on Countdown, we were big in, you know, Sydney. After we played on Countdown, we were known from Darwin to Perth to Hobart to all around the country.
0: Yes.
1: And, you know, suddenly things opened up for Australian Crawl and a number of other bands because of Countdown. Yeah. So, yeah, there was definitely a bit of jealousy. They weren't, you know, let's say early 80s, a lot of inner city bands were, you know, there was a post-punk era. They were probably looking at bands from New York and new wave bands from the UK, and that's not really where Australian Crawl were drawing their influences. You know, they were a straight-up rock and roll band playing, you know, rock-pop songs with great hooks and, you know, terrific guitar lines too, I've got to say. Simon Binks was a hell of a guitarist.
0: Yeah,
1: so, you
0: yeah.
1: know, they didn't hit. But once they got out into the suburbs and up and down the coast, they found their audience. You know, they really found their audience. And, you know, that I was part of that audience too. I was a suburban kid in the 70s and 80s going to see them at all the suburban pubs. So, you know, it took them a while to realise they were never going to make it with the inner city crowd. But once they found their audience, you know, in the suburbs and up, like I say, in a lot of coastal places, Surfside places, you know, resort-type places, boom, the records started to sell in crazy numbers.
0: Yeah.
1: And they were a huge live draw card as well. You know, they played a huge crowd. So, you know, it was, I think, credibility is a wonderful thing, but it doesn't always get sued on the table, Robbie. Let me put it that way.
0: Right, yeah, yeah. But, you know, Countdown, you know, Meldrum, Molly Meldrum was a big fan. He played a big part in their, you know, success. But Steve Kilby of The Church mentioned, you know, the same thing happened to them after their first appearance on Countdown with the Unguarded Moment. He said, you know, the next day they were overnight, you know, they were rock stars, they were overnight sensations. So that's the power of it. But
1: absolutely.
0: Yeah.
1: And just for Australian bands too, Robbie, bands like Blondie, The Motels, Meatloaf.
0: Yeah.
1: I mean, even ABBA, you know, the reach of those bands. If you see interviews with them recently, some of those artists, they all cite Countdown as a really big factor in getting them an international audience. And sometimes, you know, their records like Bat Out of Hell broke in Australia and elsewhere before the US. And so, you know, Meatloaf would be going back to America saying, look, I'm the number one star in Australia. So Countdown was just undeniable. It's absolutely huge. And like I said, it really is like, it was like, it had the impact that the internet has now. I think that's the best way to describe it.
0: Yeah. Jeff, Australian Crawl put out an amazing string of hit singles and albums, especially the first two LPs, The Boys Light Up and Sirocco. Let's talk about some of the songs. The Boys Light Up, a constant favourite, great track, you know, it summarised everything. It had a brilliant intro. Simon Binks, I think, you know, can take credit for that. Big song. What are your thoughts on that one?
1: Yeah, it's sort of white guy's reggae, isn't it?
0: Yeah.
1: It sounds like the Police and Men at Work were having great success with that sort of slightly, you know, reggae-tinged rock sound, and it fits with that. You know, James Rain, as he described himself, his harmonica playing was basically blowing in and out, and it works perfectly on the song. Yeah, and like I said before, the lyrics, particularly if you were the Rains from Mount Eliza, the lyrics were very personal and pretty revealing. Just a really good-natured song, and a song, not good-natured, but a really popular live song, a song that, you know, as they back in the day, Robbie, it went off, you know.
0: It was
1: the kind of song that they'd close their sets with or play later in the set, and a real crowd favourite. easy to sing along to. Some people thought it was about dope smoking, which it wasn't, but it sort of added something even more salacious to it. You know, it's about something illicit, you know, that kind of. So great track, and great really track. I think really captured, if you wanted to understand what the band was like at that early phase, you know, a really unified front, having a really good time, that song sort of captures that spirit really well.
0: Yeah, the boys light up. I think the Sydney Morning Herald dubbed the concert as the girls light up because they were like 20 or 30 deep at the front of the stage.
1: sometimes I used to go to a lot of their shows and feel like the only bloke in the room. Yeah.

0: Yeah, that was The Church with The Unguarded Moment, their debut single from 1981. Lead singer Steve Kilby told me that The Church became overnight stars after their appearance on Countdown singing that song. That was the influence and power of Countdown. Yeah, and the same thing happened with Australian Crawl. And while they were not considered cool by inner city bands and fans, they developed a huge following in the suburbs, especially with the female fans. And first up, we heard The Boys Light Up, the title track from their 1980 debut album. We are back with more after this short break. 2RRR, you're with Robbie.
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0: Well, James Rain said that Creedence Clearwater Revival had a big impact on him, but more importantly, he was influenced by Skyhawks and their album Living in the 70s.
3: Sure.
0: Yeah, why was that?
3: Social commentary, I guess, and particularly, you know, Greg McCainch from Skyhawks was writing about, you know, Melbourne in the 70s. You know, his songs are like a roadmap. You know, they're like street directories of Melbourne, Baldwin, Lygon Street, you know, Carlton. In fact, I did a tour once of Melbourne trying to find as many spots and pretend they were, you know, was living in the Skyhook song. James Rain, it was the first time we'd really heard that in Australia because, you know, the era before that, the 60s, was very Beatles influenced. Everybody wanted to be the new Beatles.
0: And,
3: but to write about, it was a gutsy move, really, to write about sort of almost parochial songs about, you know, local landmarks and people and so on. And Living in the 70s was such a huge success, I think, firstly, obviously, because they were great songs, but secondly, because people could really, really relate to them, you know. And it's probably one of the reasons why they didn't do so well overseas. People would be going, where's Baldwin? You know, what's Bygon Street? Well, James Rain heard that and, you know, he realised that you can do it, because he wanted to write about the environment in which he was brought up. A song like Beautiful People or Boys Light Up really chronicle, I guess, the sort of middle-class life that he was used to and that he was poking fun at, particularly Beautiful People. You know, People, a checklist of what it was like to be a trendy in the late 70s if you were living in, you know, inner city, say, I don't know, Carlton or somewhere like that in Melbourne, or in Sydney if you're in Paddington or Darlinghurst, you know, if you were cool, you know, here's your checklist of things you had to do and had to have and places you had to go to. Well, it was great. And also with The Boys Light Up, that was very specifically directed at things that went on in the band's hometown, you know, Mount Eliza, the Mornington Peninsula, which was a very well-heeled, middle-class, and upper-middle-class kind of neighbourhood. But, you know, as he often said, you know, they'd have dinner parties and things. And a little late in the night, a couple of people would wander down the back garden who may not be married. You know, those kind of things would happen.
0: I'm sure.
3: You know, there's a lot to get into. There's a really funny story, actually, after The Boys Light Up came out, where a lot of some of the neighbours of the Rains of Mount Eliza read the lyrics and went, hang on a minute, are you talking about me? And it made it apparently pretty awkward for Rain's family when they walk down the street, you know, someone would pull them aside and say, I think your son's written a song about me, you know. It's pretty awkward. But yeah, it was a really, you know, Greg McCainch, Skyhawks, that was a big breakthrough, you know, to write about it.
0: Yeah,
3: you know, your local, your own environment, your own world for an Australian, because, you know, we always felt disconnected, I guess, from the bigger, you know, flashier pop world of England and the US. But to actually have success with songs about, and not, you know, sure, you could say, oh, Slim Dusty had success with those kind of songs too, but they weren't as racy as Skyhooks' songs. You know, Slim was talking about the bush and he knew he sort of targeted that audience, whereas Greg McCainch and James Rain, you know, they were talking about trendies, yuppies, you know, 70s, early 80s people, the real kind of, you know, people with a bit of money, people who wanted to gentrify things, you know, or wanted to be hipper than everybody else. Because, you know, things were opening up. We were travelling a lot more then. You know, the world was sort of opening up to Australians then. And yeah. I think they both captured it really, really well.
0: Yeah, it was. It was. And it was the time of Gough Whitlam and, you know, him sort of, you know, pushing the Australian identity and getting rid of English, you know, newsreaders and things like that. So, yeah, it was a good time. It was a good time. But James Raine was you know, the front man. He was dubbed rock's most beautiful man by the National Times, but his singing style was so unusual. What are your thoughts there?
3: Yeah, you're right. I mean, he's, you know, he was set up by the D Generation, and if you remember at that time, to be set up by the D Generation was sort of a badge of honour. But they were setting him up because they just couldn't, no one could really understand what his lyrics were about. There's a funny story. When they did first appear on Countdown singing Beautiful People, the production crew at Countdown listened to the song and thought it was called Beautiful Beach Ball, and they dressed the set accordingly, you know, with umbrellas and beach balls. And the band turned up and said, "What have you done? What's this all about?" And they said, "Well, the song is called Beautiful Beach Ball, right?" And no, Beautiful People. So, you know, those problems were there from the get-go. It became a sort of signature. What he used to do, I think, is sing the melody of the song sometimes more than he was focusing on the lyrics. So if you track down his lyrics and look at his lyrics, they're really clever, very sharp and funny. He was, you know, citing people like Swan and Flanders, who were this English sort of musical comedy duo post-war, you know, like a couple of Noel Coward, you know, very unlikely source material. But yeah, you're right. I mean, it was hard. The other interesting thing with that is when Guy McDonough came into the band for their second record, Sirocco, he sang lead on a couple of the songs that he wrote, in particular Errol, and he was a dead ringer to James. His vocal style was absolutely eerily similar to James Raine, except you could understand the lyrics a little bit more. So, you know, he was a great asset to the band because not only did he write great songs and was a good musician, but he was an extra vocalist who possibly got the lyrical message across a little bit clearer than James Raine. Look, nothing's changed. I saw James Raine play in 2024 down here in Theroux, near where I live, at this beautiful old theatre called Anita's. There was probably 1,000 people in the room. And let's just say it was a very lively Saturday night, Robbie. And whenever he was playing Australian Crawl songs, and the audience was, they were a bit loose, I think is the best way to describe it. And they would sing every song at the top of their voices, and almost drowning out James Raine. And it was the first time I'd seen him or Australian Crawl play a lot of times. It was the first time I'd heard the lyrics really clearly. It was really funny. It was like, the audience understands. You know, they get it right. It's part of the sort of Oz Crawl legend, I guess, is that the singer was a great-looking guy and he could sing really well, but it was really hard to understand what he was saying half the time.
0: Well, I've watched a couple of interviews with him over the last couple of days, and he kind of talks similar to what he sings. He's a little bit garbled in his speech as well, but yeah, that's him. But that was my next note. I was astonished to read that Guy was the lead singer on that big hit Errol. I mean, I just, what? Yep. What? I mean, I should have known it anyway, but it was the...
3: No, but his voice is so similar.
0: Yeah, you know, I know. It's very eerie.
3: It's very easy to go, that's James Raine, you know.
0: Yeah.
3: But if you look at the Countdown performances, for instance, I think it's fair to say James struggled to surrender the lead vocal to Guy, if I can put it gently, because he'd join him about halfway through the song and start singing with him. So, you know, he wasn't totally ready to give up the spotlight completely to Guy. But Guy McDonough was such a crucial part of the band. I mean, he wrote songs for their first record, like Oh No, Not You Again, came on board as a fully-fledged member by the time of Sirocco and Sons of Beaches, wrote most of the hits or co-wrote most of the hits from that time, you know, Things Don't Seem and songs like that. And, you know, Oh No, Not You Again. And he was such a big part of the band. But, you know, when he died, I think that was the beginning of the end for Australian Crawl, to be honest.
0: Yeah, I don't think they ever recovered, actually. But it was the Errol video that really sort of cemented that Oz rock surf image. And, what a great song with a killer bass line from Paul Williams. Yeah, and... as I mentioned, Paul, it was listed as uncontactable, but you seem to have no trouble contacting him.

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Don't touch that dial.

0: Skyhooks, Living in the 70s, the title track from their 1975 album, a huge seller. You couldn't go to a party in the mid-70s without hearing that album, the full album. Yeah, they played it to death. They did. And earlier we heard Australian Crawl again with Beautiful People, the debut single from The Boys Light Up, and Errol from the 1981 album Sirocco. Guy McDonough sings lead on that one, sounding remarkably like James Rain. And thank you, Glenn A. Baker. You will be sorely missed by all and sundry. R.I.P. You did good. Time for a station break. Pop Rock, you are with Robbie and Jeff Apter. Back soon.
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0: But with success came internal conflict within the band, specifically over songwriting credits and subsequent royalties. You mentioned in the book REM had an equal share policy on all songwriting, as did Mental as Anything. And it was Buzz. They had one. So they agreed from the start. So they'd never had that sort of conflict. And Buzz Bidstrup from the Angels tells a similar tale about conflicts over royalties in his book, No Secrets About the Angels. Yeah, it seems a familiar issue with a lot of bands, I think.
6: It really is an old story. And it's like very few bands, and that's why I made a point of citing people like REM. Some bands do learn, they know their rock and roll history well enough to go, back up your ego and realise that, you know, you may have written that song on an acoustic guitar and put on a cassette tape at home, but what you emerge, you know, 6 months later you come out of the studio with something vastly different, and a lot of people have contributed to that. So and Simon Binks gets into it in the book, the system is flawed, that there's no way. I mean, the Little River Band famously took it to extremes where they'd sit down and pull a song apart when it was finished and say, okay, you get 23.5% royalty on that, you know, which of course is, you know, quite obsessive, almost sort of, I don't know, ADHD-ish really about that. But maybe it's necessary just to give people their due because, it can become a key problem with Australian Corp. Particularly between Guy McDonough and James Rain. Guy and James had co-written some great songs and really had a real talent for hooky, catchy pop rock songs, you know, which were all over their first two records and to a slightly lesser degree on the third album. But James said to him, I don't want to share credit anymore. And Guy almost killed him. He threatened to throw him off the balcony of a hotel. And he said, that's it, I quit the band, and had to be talked back into returning to the band. He was so deeply, deeply offended by it. And you know, you just knew, and they must have just known at that time, okay, you know, things are starting to fall apart. But also, it's worth keeping in mind, and I'm trying to say this fairly, but James Rain's star was rising very rapidly. He'd been in Return to Eden, which, have you ever sat through it, Robbie?
0: No, but I knew about it at the time because it was, you know, it was like a blanket, you know, raided his head off, and I might have seen some
6: crocodile.
0: Of it.
6: Dallas, you know. But, you know, it was hugely successful, yeah. Mammoth success. And he was the star, the villainous, you know, oily lead character in that, who, you know, fed his wife to the crocs and was just so evil. But it was so successful that he was everywhere. Yeah. So it was inevitable that his star was in the ascendancy and the band would suffer because of that. You could say Elvis had a great band with him early on, and, you know, then he went into the movies and that all was, you know, passed away by the wayside. So, you know, it's not an unfamiliar story particularly about lead singers who become much more famous than their own band. It's a shame. It really had a huge impact on Australian Crawl. The other guys in the band sort of sniggered at Return to Eden. They just thought it was a bit of a joke. I think, what was the line in the book? I think Simon Vinks said, we were really worried about it when he went to do it. And after we saw it, we knew we really had nothing to worry about with his acting career. which I'm sure he hasn't done a lot of acting stuff. But, you know, it did. It created problems. It created divisions within the band. There was a sort of hierarchy. You know, James Rain was... People talked about Australian Crawl and they immediately thought about James Rain. It's a natural thing when you've got such a charismatic and distinctive frontman that is, you know, unavoidable. You know, his voice is a key part of almost all their songs. So, you know, but it did create real problems. A lot of band members felt that they were not getting the credit they were due. And, you know, inevitably things fell apart by the time of their final record, you know, Between a Rock and a Hard Place, which they self-financed to the tune of about $500,000, the other band members, they fell aside by the wayside, you know, one by one. Bill McDonough was sacked. Guy McDonough had died. Simon Vinks wrote his resignation on a scrap of paper and stuck it on someone's keyboard and just walked out of the studio.
0: Yeah.
6: Paul Williams didn't even bother to come into the studio. Paul called in and said, I'm done. You know, I've got nothing to contribute to this record.
0: Mm.
6: And if you listen to it, I mean, I think it's a... I don't know if you've listened to it in any detail, but it's a really bold record, you know, really adventurous, but if someone told you at the time that it was Australian Crawl, it's like the guy at the party. You weren't in Australian Crawl, mate. It doesn't sound anything like Australian Crawl whatsoever. So they sort of, back in the spirit of, I don't know, musical adventure, they sacrificed what they were really, really good at, which was writing those catchy, hooky pop rock songs. So, all credit for daring to go, you know, off into the musical unknown, but they paid a heavy, heavy price for it.
0: Yeah, they did. You know, people would say, we don't want to hear that stuff. We want to hear the old songs. But they also struggled with...
6: Sorry, Robbie, I was going to add, a band like Night Oil, or particularly Cold Chisel, never really changed. They matured as songwriters, but they never really... AC/DC, of course, is the classic example of a band that they've written the same song for the past 50 years. But
0: yeah.
6: I mean, some bands found a way to stick with a successful formula and still be creative and still, you know, feel fulfilled as musicians. But for Australian Crawl, it was a different thing. They really, with that record, were really striving for something that they might have achieved. But like I say, the price they had to pay for it was enormous.
0: Yeah. Well, they were brave. But, you know, I think losing Guy was a big blow.

0: That was Things Don't Seem, Australian Crawl, another track written by Guy McDonough. Yeah, things were never the same with the Crawl after the death of Guy at just 28. Yeah, very sad. But they also struggled with management problems, eventually forming their own management team. However, the big dream was to crack the American market. I mean, they were booked to tour the US supporting Duran Duran with a run of 80 shows across America, but they pulled out due to the death of Guy. Was that their big chance? Do you think they should have gone on that tour?
1: I don't think they could have done it. I think they were grieving. You know, I think I just feel that they, at the time, probably thought it was disrespectful to, you know, Guy's memory and so on. And you know, they're young guys dealing with, a huge tragedy. And they had probably no life experience of how to deal with that. You know, I document in the book how they all came to grips with it in very different ways. But it was their big chance. What happened is they were on the same label as Duran Duran, and who, if you remember, in the early 80s were enormous. Yeah. Probably the biggest, certainly the most successful band in the world, you know, number one records all around the world, videos all over MTV, supermodels all over the band, you know, that kind of thing. They met them in Sydney. Brad Robinson schmoozed them accordingly. They were on the same record label. They were offered some dates in the UK, which they went over and played and, you know, were really successful. They bonded quite well with the band, who then invited them on an American tour. And by this point, a few of the guys from Australian Crawl had gone over to the US, got a record deal with David Geffen, which is enormous, and, you know, got management from Tommy Mottola. And Tommy Mottola represented Hall & Oates and, you know, would later on represent Mariah Carey, and marry Mariah Carey. So these guys were real heavyweights, you know, wanting to work with Australian Crawl. But, yeah, Guy's death just stopped that. And then when they were in a position to pick up the pieces afterwards, the line had gone dead. Everybody had moved on. The guys in the band never really worked out why that happened, but, you know, momentum is everything, and in particularly in contemporary, you know, rock and roll and modern music. And by the time they were ready to perhaps go back and go and tour America and do that hard work, they'd everybody had moved on to other bands. You know, times had changed, and it was too late, and they just missed that golden opportunity.
0: Right.
1: I guess, you know, James Rain went on to have some success and work in the US and so on, but Australian Crawl, I think, I'd like to speculate, you know, it's pure speculation, but I think they might have found an audience. Maybe not the way the Little River Band did, because they had a sound that was much more compatible with, you know, American radio and American audiences. But you never know, you know, strange things happened. Air Supply were huge in America, and you know, you can never work that one out, but you know what I mean? Sometimes you just connect. And they were a really good live band, and that's really important in the States. So they just never had the opportunity to demonstrate that. And yeah, you're right. It's apart from the personal losses, career-wise, it was the big tragedy of Australian Crawl. They never really got to fulfill that possibility, that potential they had.
0: Yeah, what might have been.

0: Duran Duran, Girls on Film, 1981. Who remembers that one? It was on Countdown a lot. Yeah, with a very expensive and flashy video. Duran Duran, yeah. What might have happened if Australian Crawl had gone on that US tour with Duran Duran? We'll never know. Back soon with more pop rock, 2RRR, your local sound. Back shortly.
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0: Oh no, not you again. Written and sung by Guy, again sounding very much like James Raine.
6: Yeah. It's the more melancholic side of the band. You know, it's a ballad. They're a great ballad. Downhearted is another really, really good one. Yeah. And, of course, Ripless being their big signature song. But, yeah, oh, no, you again. That's the song now that James Raine says, whenever he hears it, you know, he thinks about Guy. That he felt that really captured his spirit, his something about his personality. It's a song about, I guess, small town infidelity, and there's slight hints of perhaps some sort of drug suggestion in it. You know, they're out to score, something going on under the surface of that song. And I thought that was really quite touching, that like James Raine said, that every time he hears it, and that's another thing, Robbie, about Australian Crawl. Yeah, I don't know about you, but I could barely go a day without hearing them on the radio, yeah, or in a shopping mall, or, you know, walking down the street. Their music is still everywhere. It really is.
0: Yeah, FM radio. It gets a spin on pop rock as well. But you mentioned Downhearted. That was written by the Guy and Bill, but sung by James. I wondered why Guy didn't sing that one.
6: That was on their first record, the original version of that, wasn't it? So that's probably the reason, the fact he wasn't officially in the band at that point. He'd co-written a couple of songs on that first record. It was remade, actually. There's a version that was when they recorded their third record, Sons of Beaches. They recorded it in Hawaii with Mike Chapman, who was a hugely successful expat Aussie producer who'd worked with Blondie and great bands like that. And he picked that as the song that he thought would be successful on American radio, and they re-recorded it. And it's worth listening to both, because I think the re-recorded version doesn't really cut it the same way the first one does. Just an interesting footnote with Downhearted is the video for it. It was a real bare bones thing shot in, I think, the corner of Channel 9 studio. And if you look closely, Red Simons is at one of the tables. And I'm pretty sure, although I can never officially confirm, but I think Magus Sabansky is one of the other tables too, because it's set in this sort of end of the night, you know, cabaret nightclub where the band's sort of bored with what they're doing, playing to a tired old audience, you know, sort of suited the sad tone, the quality of the song. But yeah, they could, you know, they were a great rock band, but yeah, they could also write heavy-hearted songs as well and really deliver them really, really well.
7: Well, they did record a few of those hits for an album they were going to do for America, but I think it doesn't work. For me, it doesn't work.

0: One of my favourites, Shut Down. It was written by Bill McDonough, sung by James. Yep. And that's another candidate for the misheard lyric file. Thank goodness for the internet. I mean,
1: what was your read on that one, Robbie? What did you think it was?
0: I don't know. I struggled. I struggled with a lot of them. And when I Googled their lyrics, I'm like, no, I've been singing that all wrong for years.
1: although, the alimony bit. I always got the alimony bit. I was always on top of that one. But everything else was a bit of a mystery. Great song. And a very, if you think about it, even though that record was recorded on a bigger budget in America with a really acclaimed producer and a studio in Hawaii, it's a little rawer than the first couple of records, I think. It sounds like a garage band, banging away in the best possible way. It sounds a little rougher, I think, than the first couple of records. It's a different side of the band. And you're right. A great song.

0: Shut Down, Australian Crawl from their Sons of Beaches album. A definite candidate for the Misheard Lyrics file, that one. Earlier we heard Downhearted, another song written by Guy and brother Bill, with James Rain on lead vocals, and Oh No, Not You Again, written and sung by Guy from the Sirocco album. Okay, we are back soon with more from Jeff Apter. You are tuned into Pop Rock with Robbie here at 2RRR.
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0: Well, they could do a ballad, as you say, Reckless, their biggest hit, written and sung by James. Your thoughts on that one?
5: That's his signature song, isn't it? I mean, it came at a time, you know, I think Guy was gone, Guy died by this point. Things were really starting to come undone for the band. And James Rain had a sketch of this song, and he wasn't really sure that it was ready to be recorded. He was a bit iffy about the lyrics, you know, what's all this, couldn't quite work out. What was he trying to say? What's Manly Ferry and Burke and Wills and Camels and what's all this about? How's it connected? And the band at this point, I'm talking Paul Williams, Simon Binks and Buzz Bidstrup was working in the studio with them. They brought it in and played it to them. And he said, oh, look, you know, they had to convince him to play it. And he said, I'm not so sure. And they said, are you kidding? That song's fantastic. Simon Binks added two wonderful guitar solos, one on Spanish guitar and acoustic guitar, one on electric guitar. Paul Williams brought in his girlfriend at the time, who was, I think, playing the cello, playing the strings on the song,
0: right.
5: And that drum machine that Buzz Bidstrup programmed for the song. Everything just came together beautifully. And again, it's a song, you know what, I put it in a bracket with songs like Flame Trees and the Triffids' Wide Open Road and the Churches Under the Milky Way, very distinctly Australian song. Just not just because of all the name checking and all the, you know, the lyrical references. It's something, I don't know, it feels like an Australian classic to me. You know, if I was going to write the five great very Australian songs, that would certainly be one of them. It just feels very authentic and very, you know, very, very Australian. There's just something about it. There's a real quality to it. And, you know, it worked fantastically well. It was their first and only number one hit.
0: Right.
5: They had a number one hit album, but they didn't have a number one hit song. And that was it. But it was, you know, as I say in the book, it was at a time when the band was really coming undone. So it sort of gave them a second win for a time. But really, that was the prelude to them having their disappointments overseas, making that very expensive and great failure of a final record. So I always think they should have signed off with Reckless. Their last hurrah, because they would have gone out winners. But, you know, you never can predict that kind of thing. You always hope for one more hit, which never came.
0: Yeah, hindsight's a wonderful thing. Yeah, so many others. We can't talk about them all. But what about Hoochie Gucci, Fiorucci Mama? You reckon they'll do that one in the upcoming concerts?
5: Reluctantly, Exactly.
6: Or is James going to duck behind the... He's a bit embarrassed by that one.
5: He is his own worst, his own strongest critic, I guess. And he's always made it very clear that he really doesn't like the song. He doesn't like the vocal. He doesn't like the lyric. He doesn't like anything about it. It's just, he said it's him striving to be, you know, someone like a Randy Newman or someone and failing, which is funny because it's still a crowd favourite and still a fan favourite. But yeah, he performs it, but very reluctantly. And any interviewer who asks him about that song gets the same response. No, don't like it. I only play it because people want to hear it.
6: Yeah.
5: And it took him time to get to that point. I think, Robbie, you know, there was a long time where he, you know, like, I do not want to play that song. But a lot of guys like James Rain, and I had, remember speaking to Richard Clapton once about this, there's a point where you realise that if you don't play these songs, you're not going to have an audience. You know, you've got to satisfy your audience to a certain... You've got to scratch your own creative itch, but at the same time, you've got to really give some people what they want.
6: Yeah,
5: and
6: indeed.
5: That's why, yeah, I think it's a great song. I think it's a perfect end, if I remember correctly. I think it's the last track on the Boys Light Up album.
6: Yeah.
5: And to me, it's sort of the perfect closer, you know, a moody... quite bad and a little bit mysterious, wasn't never quite sure what it was all about, ballad, you know, that kind of stuff.

That was Hoochie Coochie Fiorucci Mama from the Boys Light Up album. A definite crowd favourite, but not for James Rain, but I like it. And first up, Reckless, Don't Be So, from the 1983 EP called Semantics. And that one has become the signature tune for Australian Crawl, and it's their biggest seller.

0: Yeah, that was Unpublished Critics from the Sirocco album, 1981. Okay, let's hear a final word from Jeff.
1: It seems that we haven't heard the last of Australian Crawl, but at this stage, Jeff, what do you think their legacy might be? What will they be best remembered for?
2: Oh, that's a good question. I think they to have succeeded as they did at such a peak time in Oz rock, pub rock history, you know, when you had Cold Chisel, when you had Midnight Oil, when you had the Angels, all these great bands, you know, Split Enz, playing on, you know, a thing like every street corner at the time. So it had their kind of success in that era, amongst that pack, and to have songs that are still heard on the radio and, you know, streamed a lot and redone. I mean, Reckless is being redone by everybody from John Farnham to, I think, the Queensland Symphony Orchestra.
0: Right.
2: They have kind of impact. That's a huge legacy. You know, those songs last. And that's, I guess that's the one thing a musician wants, their songs to have some kind of, have legs, you know, to still be heard 40 years after their original recording. That's a great legacy. I'm worried that it depends what happens to this version of Australian Crawl if they keep going. Like I said earlier, it just feels a bit strange to me. I'm not saying that it's wrong. It's just, as a fan, I feel it's a little bit, it doesn't feel like the authentic thing, you know, and that's impossible to recreate, you know, with the two members of the band being long gone and the acrimony that still exists between Bill McDonough, Paul Williams and James Rain.
0: Yeah.
2: You know, to get those guys back on stage together again, it's never going to happen. So what happens there, I can't judge. But musically speaking, look, I think Sirocco in particular, if I had to pick a bunch of, and again, the 70s and 80s was a great time in Australia for bands recording albums. I think it's one of the best. I think it's up there in the top 10. Yeah. You know, I'd rate it pretty close to records like East and Paul Kelly's Gossip, you know, and the Church of Starfish. I think it's a very different record to those, but I think it's got depth of songs, you know, great playing, great, you know, some funny stuff in there too. And, you know, capturing a band really at their peak. So, that's a great legacy. And like I said, the simple fact that when I was writing the book, I was in, it was a local club, and I went into the bathroom, and a lesser known Australian Crawl, in fact, I think it was one of the Justice Jim co-writers, a country song, was playing on the PA system in the toilet. Well, that's it. There's your legacy right there. If you can have a song on the toilet, you know you've done well.
0: Yeah. Well, the money's...
2: songwriter, I would knock that back, I don't think.
0: Yeah, the money's in concerts these days, tours. That's where the money's being made. They're not selling anything. But are you going to catch the band at one of those upcoming concerts?
2: No. Like I said,
0: Keep
2: the memory. Yeah. I saw them play so many great gigs, and I saw James Rame play these songs while I was writing this book, which was really helpful, and I really enjoyed the show, but. No, I think I'll leave that to a different kind of fan, I guess. And it's going to, look, as I said before too, I'm in the minority. There's going to be a lot of people go to these shows and really love it.
0: I think so, because. Okay, so Jeff Apter, always a pleasure having you as a guest on Pop Rock. Your new book, Reckless, The Saga of Australian Crawl, is hot off the presses and in the bookstores and online. And in most libraries, I suspect, including my local King's Cross Library. So I wish you well, my friend, and best of luck with the book. It's a cracker of a read. So thanks again for your time, Jeff.
2: Always a pleasure, Robbie. Great speaking with you, mate. Thank you very much.
0: Yeah, thanks for your time.
2: Terrific.
0: See ya. Okay, that is about it for this week. Thank you for listening. I hope you enjoyed the interview with Jeff Apter. He's such a terrific storyteller, and what a tale he's told in his new book, Reckless, The Saga of Australian Crawl. It's a great read, and it's available in all the usual places. So let's fade out with a little bit more of The Boys Light Up. Rocco G is up next, and if you're listening Wednesday, it's Lacey. Bye for now. See you next week.

Hey there, folks. Welcome to Sonic Stew. Rocco G here with another stack of happening wax to spin for you this evening. And I've opened up with one of my favourite bands from the 80s, The Liars from Boston. Band leader and rock and roll lifer Jeff Monoman Connolly passed away last week, and I'm dedicating tonight's show to his memory. I saw a Liars show on their Boston home turf back in 1985, and they blew me away, especially Jeff, who was a totally electric performer out front, playing his Vox Continental with one hand and banging his tambourine wildly with the other. So thanks, Jeff, for some fantastic records and that great gig. And let's keep moving with another Liars track. This is Someone Who'll Treat You Right Now.

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2: 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The 2026 census night is Tuesday, the 11th of August, and every answer matters.
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Loose Lips are back. Loose Lips out of Melbourne. Nadine from The Prize, Josh from The Unknowns. And they've released a brand new EP titled The Love You EP. It's due for official release in September. That's the first single that's been released from that record. Beehive, great song. Before that, The Pristines from New York City from 1996. And I'm a Mess, a track that was recorded back in 96 but not released until 2020 on an album that compiled all of their stuff that went unreleased at the time. That album under the name The Hound. The Okmonics from Oakland, California, from their 2024 comeback album After Party Fever. The track Don't Want to See You. Brand new music from 1-800-MIKEY. From here in Sydney, his new album is due very shortly, and it's going to be called In Yun. And the track from that one, the first single release, is Me and My Only, another winner. And at the top was Two Liars tracks. As I mentioned earlier, Jeff Connolly passed away. Very, very sad news. I played you the tracks Someone Who'll Treat You Right Now, and at the very top, She Pays the Rent, from their great second album, Liars, Liars, released in 1986. If I've got time later on in the show, I'm going to also play a track from Jeff's other band that preceded the Liars, DMZ, also a fantastic outfit. You're with Rocco G and Sonic Stew here on 2RRR. From Japan, here's Rocco Cherry.

Now that's Crystal Ruby from Paris from 1967, and the only record she released under the name Crystal Ruby was an EP, four originals, all of them great. And that was the title track, Le Soleil du Vietnam, or The Sun of Vietnam. I understand that Crystal did release a couple of other records under her real name a couple of years earlier, but that name eludes me at this time, I'm sorry. Protex from Belfast, Northern Ireland from 1978, and a great single from them, Don't Ring Me Up. Ye Loy from Liverpool, and a brand new track from them. I think they've got an album in the works, and that possibly will be on the album, as would be this single that came out earlier in the year. That one, Down in the Bunker. Ye Loy are siblings, two sisters and a brother. Mum from Sweden, and another brand new single, Miss You Madly. Fine tune that one too. The Primitives from Coventry in the UK, the band that was originally working between the years about 1984 through the early 90s. They then went on hiatus until 2011. And the track I just played you was called Been Hiding and is part of a compilation album which is called Let's Go Round Again, Second Wave Singles and Rarities 2011 to 2025. The Primitives lost nothing in the 20-year gap and they came back as strong as ever. You can pick up a couple of their albums of the last 10, 12 years and they will testify to the fact that the Primitives are still making great music. And top of that set was Rocket Cherry from Japan from, as far as I'm aware, they only released the Rocket Cherry White Paper album and the track was Ah. You're with Rocco G and Sonic Stew here on 2RRR 88.5 FM.

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a fabulous single from a band called The Above. They're no more, sadly, but during the 2010s, they released a bunch of great records. From New York City, they were, and the single was The Girl with the Peacock Tattoo. Ahead of that, The On and Ons, and another great single lifted from their latest album, Luminary. White Ships was the song. Huxton Creepers from Melbourne, they're back as well, and they're on tour. Look out for their shows. That is the single they've just released to coincide with the tour. Brand new tracks, and both sides are excellent. Opposites Attract was the tune I played for you from Huxton Creepers. Good to have them back. The Queers from Portsmouth, New Hampshire in the States, and the title track from their 1998 album Punk Rock Confidential. More new music from Nick and the Narcs from Toronto, Canada, from an EP just released called Crime Wave. The track was Old Crown Vic. And at the top, the New York Dolls from their stellar debut album from 1973, self-titled affair, and the track Jet Boy. Thanks for joining me on Sonic Stew. I'm checking out now and going to pass you over to the Reverend. Back to the Metal is coming up very soon. I'm going to take you out with another track from the late Jeff Connolly, he of The Liars, and this band, DMZ, who preceded The Liars. They were around from 76 through 78, 79, and released a couple of great records back then and a couple of killer EPs. This track is called Do Not Enter, DMZ. I'll see you next week. Take it easy and bye for now.

Welcome, ladies and gentlemen, headbangers, to Back to the Metal. I'm your host, the Reverend, and I've got plenty of goodies on tonight. This next one's going out to Michael D. It's Dio.

Yes, out of Asgard itself, that was the band called Thor. Hot Flames from an album called Only the Strong, which came out in 85. And prior to that, 84 was the year. Dio, Eat Your Heart Out. That went out to Michael D from the album Last in Line for Ronnie James Dio. And up the top to kick things off, it was the band known as Riot, Flight of the Warrior. You are on Back to the Metal tonight. It's Metal Mondays all over again. And you are being hosted by the Reverend.

Jeez. I think it's time for some hair metal, don't you? And who other than one of the best hairdos in the business? Yeah, David Coverdale and Whitesnake.

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0: Oh, yes, some majestic hair metal. Europe among that triple play. Final Countdown, that went out to Charlotte tonight. And prior to that, it was Slaughter from the year 1990 with Burning Bridges from their debut album. And up the top of that was Whitesnake with a song that the head man of Whitesnake, David Coverdale, didn't want to do. Well, he'd already done it before, the track called Fool For Your Loving. And his music company told him, or agent, whatever it was, manager, told him, you got to redo it, man. We can have a hit. We can have a hit all over again with that song. So he redid it, updated it, and it wasn't a hit. The original had been a hit, but that one wasn't. Still a pretty good version of Fool For Your Loving. And that's the story behind that remake of his own song. You are on Back to the Metal.
1: You can hear an encore edition of Back to the Metal at 5 a.m. every Tuesday. Tune in then. Headbangers.
0: Yes, there's an encore edition of Back to the Metal. You can hear us again tomorrow morning at 5 a.m. to 7. Get up early and get rocking. We are into the 8:30 time slot right now. And I tell you what, I feel like you got another thing coming.

from the new wave of British heavy metal. That was a band called Grim Reaper with Wrath of the Ripper. And prior to that, it was Judas Priest with a song that was a bit of a hit in the US of A in 82. You've got another thing coming. Yes, indeed. Fantastic stuff. You are on Back to the Metal tonight. It's Metal Mondays all over again here on 2RRR 88.5 FM on your dial. And your host here tonight is yours truly, the Reverend. I've got good news. I've got the Coupe as part of a 1970s double shot. School's out.

0: Oh, yes, indeed. From one of the albums that shaped heavy rock and metal, that was Deep Purple in Rock with Black Knight. That was for Stevie D listening tonight. And prior to Purple, it was the king of shock rock himself, the master of theatric stage effects, the one and only Alice Cooper with School's Out. And you are on Back to the Metal.
1: If it's old and it rocks, it's here on Back to the Metal. Now here's the Reverend.
0: Yes, I want to give you a little heads up. Next Monday is our second ever Metal Trope Monday, where we feature a heavy metal and hard rock cliche-laden night featuring one of the stereotypes from the world of heavy metal music. What will it be? Will it be the apocalypse as the theme? Will it be crazy killers, evil women, or battling for glory? It could be anything from the world of heavy metal. You're just going to have to tune in or go into our Back to the Metal Facebook page and check it out, because I'm going to let the cat out.

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0: Oh, yeah. Some good old gospel sound there from Motley Crue, the Bad Boys, from their album Girls, Girls, Girls. That was Dancing on Glass. I don't know who the lady was with the chops there, but she's definitely got some church in her background there. That went out to Vinny Tonight, Motley Crue, and prior to that was New York band Black Lace, not to be mistaken with British pop band, two words, Black Lace. One word, Black Lace, is out of New York, and is made up mainly of a group of Italians and headbangers, and from their album, which was called Get It While It's Hot, that was Something Bad. You are on Back to the Metal, and I'm your host, the Reverend.
1: There will be a repeat edition of Back to the Metal every Tuesday morning from 5 to 7. Oh, do rock on, chaps and all that.
0: And still to come in the second hour of Back to the Metal tonight, we'll have some Manowar, some Battle Axe, Girl School, some Dokken, and much more. But now...

0: Instrumental Time.
1: Yes, it's Instrumental Time, where we play a musical track from the world of heavy metal and heavy rock. And this one is going out to L tonight. It's none other than the Axeman out of Germany, Michael Schenker Group, formerly of UFO. Michael Schenker started his own band. And from his first release, this is a banger, Into the Arena.

0: British all girl headbanger band Girl School and the track called The Hunter. And prior to that, it was Instrumental Time with Michael Schenker Group and the instrumental track Into the Arena. You're on Back to the Metal here with the Reverend.
1: Don't go anywhere, mate. Back to the Metal will be back after these messages.
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0: Yes, you are, and I'm about to do something rare. I'm going to do a double shot of 2000 music. Yes, you heard right.
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7: That's tough, Gramps. I'm about to hear some music from this millennium.

title track of Dokken's debut album, Breaking the Chains, from out of 1983. And prior to that, it was a double shot, believe it or not, from the 2000s. Yes, this millennium music. Unbelievable. We heard Alien Ant Farm with their amazing rendition of Smooth Criminal, Michael Jackson's track originally that went out to Miles. And prior to that, it was out of the UK, a band called Battle Axe from 2014. Wow, that is so recent, so trendy and hip. Yes, only 12 years ago, a track called Revolution from their album. I think they've only released three albums, Battle Axe, and that is an album called Heavy Metal Sanctuary. Sounds like 2 hours here at Back to the Metal, doesn't it? And I've got plenty of good stuff left in this last 37 minutes. Oh, it's almost like heaven. 37 more minutes of heavy rock and heavy metal, old stuff only, I vow. And just to prove it, from the mid-80s, I'm going to play a band called Y&T, also known as Yesterday and Today. Here they come. Oh! Nice.

0: Oh, we promised Manowar and we delivered. Heavy metal days. Metal for days. That's from the album called Battle Hymns, which was the debut album for Manowar. And prior to the boys, the Barbarian Boys from Manowar, we had Yesterday and Today, as they were originally known, became Y&T in the 80s, the era of MTV. And that was Hang 'Em High from the Mean Streak album. You are on Back to the Metal, and I'm your host, the Reverend.
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5: You're on Back to the Metal, you bludgers!

Going right back to 1970. Black Sabbath with the track from their album Paranoid, Iron Man, which not surprisingly was featured in the 2008 movie Iron Man from Marvel Comics Studios. And the character Tony Stark, the alter ego of Iron Man, also wears a Black Sabbath t-shirt in the 2012 film The Avengers. However, bassist Geezer Butler, who composed the lyrics, said, I don't know when he said this, maybe more recently when the Iron Man movie became a hit, but he said that the song from 1970 has got nothing to do with Marvel Comics. Got nothing to do with the superhero of the same name. He explained that he had not read American comics as a child. No surprise there, being raised in England. Geezer Butler said that he composed the lyrics as a science fiction story, a self-fulfilling prophecy in which a man travels into the future and witnesses the apocalypse. Note to self, I might play that on the Metal Trope Monday, where the theme will be the apocalypse, whenever that is. And Geezer Butler was raised as a devout Catholic. The family was went to church, and he also intended the song's subject as an allegory for Jesus Christ. But rather than forgiving his doubters and tormentors, Iron Man, a.k.a. Jesus, instead seeks vengeance. Well, that's kind of missing the whole point of Jesus coming on the earth, I'd say, Geezer. But anyway, there you go. He also said he liked Hammer horror films in the 60s. So that also influenced the song. So, yeah, lots of influences to that very famous song. Now, prior to Black Sabbath, we heard the Armored Saint with Chemical Euphoria. And prior to that, it was the Aussie classic Take a Long Line from the Angels. So a bit of a spiritual triple shot there. And there's more to come with the next band. And just a reminder, next Thursday will be Metal Trope Monday. What will be the subject? You'll have to wait and see. Now, speaking of Angels, here's a band called Angel Dust.

0: German band Angel Dust to close off the show with Wings of an Angel. Stick around. After Back to the Metal, you'll hear some fantastic blues on Smokestack Lightning. And I will see you next week for Metal Trope Monday, featuring an archetypal thematic lineup of songs. What will the subject be? You'll have to tune in to find out. Till then, God bless you. I'll see you next week. This is the Reverend signing off.
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1: Hey, I can't find that on the radio. 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

From the new music capital of the American South, this is Smokestack Lightning. Hi, everybody. I'm Rob McKinney, your host, leading into all the sizzling blues that we can pack into one radio show. As always, my buddy Paul Noonan is here with me, and we are coming at you from the world-famous Ilac & Nickel Production Studios in the city beautiful, Orlando, Florida. What we're shooting for every week is to make sure you get to check out all the best stuff that the blues world has to offer. And I promise you, this show ain't nothing but a good time, and it don't get better than this. So grab an ice cold beverage, turn your radio up one notch higher, and let's get this show on the road with world-class harmonica player and singer Chris O'Leary. His new release is called Blue Collar, and it's his second album for Alligator Records. Blue Collar finds the former Marine combat veteran, ex-federal police officer, and former lead singer of Levon Helm's legendary Barn Burners, doing what he does best, belting out his high-energy, deep-dish gumbo of Chicago blues, Memphis soul, and New Orleans funk. Doing a song that has to be about Florida, here's Chris O'Leary with Live Baby Gators.

A little blues from Down Under with the trio 63 Deluxe off their new album Sideways. Frontman Anthony Scott and the band always deliver a signature sound rooted in the blues but infused with funk, rock, and jazz elements. Why the Hell Am I Singing the Blues is the track that we picked. The pride of Kansas City, Missouri, guitarist and singer and all-around crowd pleaser Samantha Fish has a new in-concert album out titled Paper Doll Live, which was recorded at the Bijou Theater in Knoxville, Tennessee. With as big a following as Samantha has at her shows, it's surprising that this record marks Samantha's first live album. Doing Poor Black Maddie, here's Samantha Fish on Smokestack Lightning.

with me now? Are you sure, Knoxville? All right, babe. 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That Knoxville one.

0: From her new Paper Doll Live album, Samantha Fish and Poor Black Maddie. I noticed while that song was playing that my ice cold beverage requires replenishment. So give me a chance to race to the fridge and grab another, and we'll give this station a chance to pay the bills. And then I shall return with more of the world's best blues right here on Smokestack Lightning.
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0: Where words leave off, music begins. And where the blues begins, some dirty dancing is sure to follow. This is Smokestack Lightning Blues Radio, and I'm your dance leader, Rob McKinney. New Orleans boys Jonathan Boogie Long and Jason Ricci have a band together called DeSoto Tigers Testimony. But they also do their own solo thing, too. And they both put out new albums. So let's play a cut off of each. We'll start with guitarist Jonathan Long. His new record is called Courage in the Chaos, and this is A Fool I Can See.

crazy good harmonica player Jason Ricci and his band The Bad Kind, along with Ricci's wife, singer Caitlin Dibble, doing Renegade off the band's most recent album, 13 Hours. Ricci's a Grammy winner. He played harmonica on Johnny Winter's 2014 album Step Back, and that album won a Grammy Award for Best Blues Album in 2015. Irish bass player Tommy Moore and his band recorded their new album in Granada, Spain, at Third Planet Recording Studios. It's called Hard Yards, and from that record, this is Burn That Bitch on Smokestack Lightin'.

0: Buster Brody telling us about his ride out of the depths of drug addiction with Can You Hear Me, which can be found on his new album, Redemption. Brody says when you're born to be bad, it's really hard to be good. He admits that things deteriorated until even the blues wouldn't let him in. Well, we will let you in right here on Smokestack Lightning. Here's another dose of reality from the Blues Trail, a word from our sponsors. We'll be right back with more of the best new blues from around the world right after this on Smokestack Lightning.
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0: Takes pain and turns it into something beautiful. We call that something beautiful Smokestack Lightning. Coming at you from Orlando, Florida, the new music capital of the American South, I'm Rob McKinney. A band that's growing on me every time I listen to their new album, Neon Soul, is called Muddy What. They're kind of a blues equivalent to Pink Floyd, allowing for deep blues roots to fill some sonic space with modern energy. Doing Letters on a Line, here's Muddy What on Smokestack Lightning.

Australian cowboy Slim Pickens and the Great Texas Convoy from his 10th studio album, Road Worn. If you think Woody Guthrie meets Ramblin' Jack Elliott with a little Ry Cooter thrown in, you'll get Slim Pickens. Alice Armstrong is a two-time UK Blues Award Contemporary Artist of the Year in 2024 and 2025, and a European Blues Challenge champion. She has a new extended play record out featuring 6 original tracks and a cover, all recorded live at sold-out European tours from late 2025. The EP is called Blood in the Water, and this is Built for Comfort on Smokestack Lightning.

Between her main gig as founder and singer of the band Misty Blues, Gina Coleman has returned with her second solo album in a 12-month span called Uncrowned, a tribute to Ida Cox. We just played the funky 12-bar blues tune Lottie Lottie Blues, which is exactly how you modernize an old song without losing its original intent. Nice job, Gina. Well, Paul Newnham has just emerged from playing pickleball in time to dash into the Ilac & Nichols Studio B for Blues. He'll be in after the top of the hour, and more Smokestack Lightning is just a minute or two away.

YouTube to Smokestack Lightning. Whether you consider the blues an essential background to your life or a full-blown obsession, this is the only radio show guaranteed to bring you the best blues on the planet. I'm your host, Paul, the guy who spins them all. Melissa Etheridge has always been one of my top female singers, and her Stax Records release, Memphis Rock and Soul, is one of my favorites of her work. On this record, she does a song written by Isaac Hayes and made famous by Sam and Dave. So here's Melissa Etheridge with Hold On, I'm Coming on Smokestack Lightning.

0: nice, so nice. You're so nice, you're so nice.
1: The band is called the Big Head Blues Club and is essentially the Colorado-based rock band Big Head Todd and the Monsters, augmented by several big names from the contemporary blues community like Ronnie Baker Brooks and Mud Morganfield. The group released an album honoring the songs of Willie Dixon entitled Way Down Inside, and from it, I grabbed You Need Love with Morganfield on vocals. A few years ago, Morale Coryell put out a really cool release titled Mr. Senator. While there are several excellent original songs on that album, the strength of the record is in the covers, like the tune This Masquerade, a song written by the late Leon Russell and made famous by George Benson. But here's Morale Coryell's version on your home for the best blues anywhere, Smokestack Lightning.

0: Harpist Matthew Scholar, off his bouncy release called Blues Immigrant, we just heard him play 747. Let's take a quick break. You go do that thing you do in Smokestack Lightning, and we'll be back doing the thing we do in just a minute or two.
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0: Smokestack Lightning is the place blues fans go when they want to sound cultured, knowledgeable, and just plain cool. I'm Paul Noonan, your host. One thing for sure, blues guitarist Joe Bonamassa knows how to put out a concert record. Very few people know exactly how many he has out, but one of my favorites is Live at the Greek Theater. It includes over 2 hours of Bonamassa, honoring the three kings of the blues, Freddie, Albert, and BB. Here's Joe Bonamassa doing BB King's signature tune, The Thrill Is Gone. The thrill is never gone on Smokestack Lightning.

Sugar Ray and the Blue Tones from their 8th album, Seeing is Believing. And You Know I Love You, well, that's the track that we heard. The group is led by vocalist and blues harpist Sugar Ray Norcia, who spent several years with the Roomful of Blues band honing his considerable skills. When the group Jack Mack and the Heart Attack Horns added frantic vocalist Mark Campbell to the lineup, well, they created one of the most dynamic live acts in the blues today. So I grabbed their record, Back to the Shack, and this is Let Me In on Smokestack Lightning.

0: James Brown and the Fabulous Flames with Somebody Done Changed the Lock on My Door from the album Messing with the Blues. James Brown sometimes filled out the 1960s and 70s albums with band showcases, including the blues songs that he liked, kind of tipping his hat to his musical inspirations. Messing with the Blues collected those classic R&B tunes and put them all together on a double album set. We have a short break scheduled for right here, so let's get her done and we will get back to the music and Two Wags of a Dog's Tale right here on Smokestack Lightning.
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0: It's all about the blues, a little soul, and just a pinch of roots rock and roll that we simply call Smokestack Lightning, coming your way from the I Lackanuckle Production Studios in the new music capital of the American South, Orlando, Florida. My name is Paul Newnham. Joey Gilmore is a name you have known if you frequented the blues clubs of South Florida. In that neck of the woods, Joey has been a real local folk hero, homegrown, and a blues man to the core. He passed away in 2024, but he left us 8 releases to remember him by. His last is Respect the Blues, where his duet with Ed Linehart, The Nighttime is the Right Time, can be heard right here on Smokestack Lightning.

Willie Walker had been out on the Blues Festival circuit for much of the prior 2 years. He put on quite a concert, as you can hear on his release, live at the Notodden Blues Festival in Norway. Between the Lines was the tune we picked. Anna Popovic put out a 3-disc set called Trilogy a while ago. From Volume 1, here's Anna with Joe Bonamassa on guitar, doing Train on Smokestack Lightning.

That was the veteran Virginia-based blues man Scott Taylor from his release on the Fetal Records label called Blues Kitchen. I'm Gonna Get You is the song that he just gave us. It's break time again, but fear not. More of the best blues in the world is heading your way with Rob McKinney after the top of the hour. You're listening to the best blues in the world. I'm Paul Newnham, and this is Smokestack Lightning.

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2: 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One week it can be a dubstep special, the next Northern Soul, and then a touch of mod mayhem. Who knows? 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The show gets an encore Friday morning at 5. That's London Calling on 2RRR 88.5 FM, your local sound to the world.

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Welcome, ladies and gentlemen, headbangers, to Back to the Metal. I'm your host, the Reverend, and I've got plenty of goodies on tonight. This next one's going out to Michael D. It's D.

Oh, yes, out of Asgard itself. That was the band called Thor. Hot Flames from an album called Only the Strong, which came out in 85. And prior to that, 84 was the year. Dio, Eat Your Heart Out. That went out to Michael D from the album Last in Line for Ronnie James Dio. And up the top to kick things off, it was the band known as Riot. Flight of the Warrior. You are on Back to the Metal tonight. It's Metal Mondays all over again. And you are being hosted by the Reverend.

I think it's time for some hair metal, don't you? And who other than one of the best hairdos in the business? Yeah, David Coverdale and Whitesnake.

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0: Oh, yes, some majestic hair metal. Europe among that triple play. Final Countdown, that went out to Charlotte tonight. And prior to that, it was Slaughter from the year 1990 with Burning Bridges from their debut album. And up the top of that was Whitesnake with a song that the head man of Whitesnake, David Coverdale, didn't want to do. Well, he'd already done it before, the track called Fool For Your Loving. And his music company told him, or agent, whatever it was, manager, told him, you got to redo it, man. We can have a hit. We can have a hit all over again with that song. So he redid it, updated it, and it wasn't a hit. The original had been a hit, but that one wasn't. Still a pretty good version of Fool For Your Loving. And that's the story behind that remake of his own song. You are on Back to the Metal.
1: You can hear an encore edition of Back to the Metal at 5 a.m. every Tuesday. Tune in then. Headbangers.
0: Yes, there's an encore edition of Back to the Metal. You can hear us again tomorrow morning at 5 a.m. to 7. Get up early and get rocking. We are into the 8:30 time slot right now. And I tell you what, I feel like you got another thing coming.

from the new wave of British heavy metal. That was a band called Grim Reaper with Wrath of the Ripper. And prior to that, it was Judas Priest with a song that was a bit of a hit in the US of A in 82. You've got another thing coming. Yes, indeed. Fantastic stuff. You are on Back to the Metal tonight. It's Metal Mondays all over again here on 2RRR 88.5 FM on your dial. And your host here tonight is yours truly, the Reverend. I've got good news. I've got the Coop as part of a 1970s double shot. School's out.

0: Oh, yes, indeed. From one of the albums that shaped heavy rock and metal, that was Deep Purple in Rock with Black Knight. That was for Stevie D listening tonight. And prior to Purple, it was the king of shock rock himself, the master of theatric stage effects, the one and only Alice Cooper with School's Out. And you are on Back to the Metal.
1: If it's old and it rocks, it's here on Back to the Metal. Now here's the Reverend.
0: Yes, I want to give you a little heads up. Next Monday is our second ever Metal Trope Monday, where we feature a heavy metal and hard rock cliche-laden night featuring one of the stereotypes from the world of heavy metal music. What will it be? Will it be the apocalypse as the theme? Will it be crazy killers, evil women? Or battling for glory. It could be anything from the world of heavy metal. You're just going to have to tune in or go into our Back to the Metal Facebook page and check it out, because I'm going to let the cat out of the bag there next Monday. You are on Back to the Metal, so...
1: Back to the Metal will return after these messages. Don't touch that dial.
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7: 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And this, well, this is... Back!

0: yeah. Some good old gospel sound there from Motley Crue, the Bad Boys, from their album Girls, Girls, Girls. That was Dancing on Glass. I don't know who the lady was with the chops there, but she's definitely got some church in her background there. That went out to Vinny tonight, Motley Crue, and prior to that was New York band Black Lace, not to be mistaken with British pop band, two words, Black Lace. One word, Black Lace, is out of New York, and is made up mainly of a group of Italians and headbangers, and from their album, which was called Get It While It's Hot, that was Something Bad. You are on Back to the Metal, and I'm your host, the Reverend.
1: There will be a repeat edition of Back to the Metal every Tuesday morning from 5 to 7. Oh, do rock on, chaps and all that.
0: And still to come in the second hour of Back to the Metal tonight, we'll have some Manowar, some Battle Axe, Girl School, some Dokken, and much more. But now...

Yes, it's instrumental time where we play a musical track from the world of heavy metal and heavy rock. And this one is going out to L tonight. It's none other than the Axeman out of Germany, Michael Schenker Group, formerly of UFO. Michael Schenker started his own band. And from his first release, this is a banger, Into the Arena.

British all girl headbanger band Girl School and the track called The Hunter. And prior to that, it was Instrumental Time with Michael Schenker Group and the instrumental track Into the Arena. You're on Back to the Metal here with the Reverend.

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6: That's tough, Gramps. I'm about to hear some music from this millennium.

title track of Dokken's debut album, Breaking the Chains, from out of 1983. And prior to that, it was a double shot, believe it or not, from the 2000s. Yes, this millennium music. Unbelievable. We heard Alien Ant Farm with their amazing rendition of Smooth Criminal, Michael Jackson's track originally that went out to Miles. And prior to that, it was out of the UK, a band called Battle Axe from 2014. Wow, that is so recent, so trendy and hip. Yes, only 12 years ago, a track called Revolution from their album. I think they've only released three albums, Battle Axe, and that is an album called Heavy Metal Sanctuary. Sounds like 2 hours here at Back to the Metal, doesn't it? And I've got plenty of good stuff left in this last 37 minutes. Oh, it's almost like heaven. 37 more minutes of heavy rock and heavy metal. Old stuff only, I vow. And just to prove it, from the mid-80s, I'm going to play a band called Y&T, also known as Yesterday and Today. Here they come. Oh! Nice.

0: we promised Manowar and we delivered. Heavy metal days. Metal for days. That's from the album called Battle Hymns, which was the debut album for Manowar. And prior to the boys, the Barbarian Boys from Manowar, we had Yesterday and Today, as they were originally known, became Y&T in the 80s, the era of MTV. And that was Hang 'Em High from the Mean Streak album. You are on Back to the Metal, and I'm your host, the Reverend.
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Going right back to 1970, Black Sabbath, with the track from their album Paranoid, Iron Man, which not surprisingly was featured in the 2008 movie Iron Man from Marvel Comics Studios. And the character, Tony Stark, the alter ego of Iron Man, also wears a Black Sabbath t-shirt in the 2012 film The Avengers. However, bassist Geezer Butler, who composed the lyrics, said, I don't know when he said this, maybe more recently when the Iron Man movie became a hit, but he said that the song from 1970 has got nothing to do with Marvel Comics. Got nothing to do with the superhero of the same name. He explained that he had not read American comics as a child. No surprise there, being raised in England. Geezer Butler said that he composed the lyrics as a science fiction story, a self-fulfilling prophecy in which a man travels into the future and witnesses the apocalypse. Note to self, I might play that on the Metal Trope Monday, where the theme will be the apocalypse, whenever that is. And Geezer Butler was raised as a devout Catholic. The family was went to church, and he also intended the song's subject as an allegory for Jesus Christ. But rather than forgiving his doubters and tormentors, Iron Man, a.k.a. Jesus, instead seeks vengeance. Well, that's kind of missing the whole point of Jesus coming on the earth, I'd say, Geezer. But anyway, there you go. He also said he liked Hammer horror films in the 60s. So that also influenced the song. So, yeah, lots of influences of that very famous song. Now, prior to Black Sabbath, we heard the Armored Saint with Chemical Euphoria. And prior to that, it was the Aussie classic Take a Long Line from the Angels. So a bit of a spiritual triple shot there. And there's more to come with the next band. And just a reminder, next Thursday will be Metal Trope Monday. What will be the subject? You'll have to wait and see. Now, speaking of Angels, here's a band called Angel Dust.

0: German band Angel Dust to close off the show with Wings of an Angel. Stick around. After Back to the Metal, you'll hear some fantastic blues on Smokestack Lightning. And I will see you next week for Metal Trope Monday, featuring a archetypal thematic lineup of songs. What will the subject be? You'll have to tune in to find out. Till then, God bless you. I'll see you next week. This is the Reverend signing off.
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2: Are you ready to rock? Hey, where's all my headbangers at?

0: Good morning, I'm Lee Harrison. Dozens of people are dead and at least 20 buildings have collapsed after a powerful earthquake hit Colombia. A massive response is underway to try to free those trapped under the rubble after the 7.4 magnitude tremor which struck in the country's west. Leaders of El Salvador and Ecuador have pledged rescuers and specialist dogs to aid in the response. International crisis group's Gleildes Gonzalez is in Colombia and has told CNN emergency responders have been quick to act.
1: Authorities have moved very fast to see and evaluate the damages so far. So I think the response has been very quick. They are a very solid institution that are in charge of crisis management and attempting these sort of disasters.
0: The Reserve Bank Board will today announce its next interest rate move. Most economists believe rates will stay on hold at 4.35%. Westpac is the latest major lender to report a fall in mortgage applications. Opposition leader Angus Taylor says the government's budget measures are sapping confidence.
2: Interest rates are too high for hard-working Australians, and we see people with a mortgage paying over $30,000 more than they were before Labor came to power. Interest rates are too high, and that's because inflation is too high.
0: Officials are warning fines of more than $300 a day apply to those refusing to fill out the Australian census tonight. Assistant Treasury Minister and

0: Andrew Lee, says everyone needs to fill out the form.
1: But for those who aren't able for one reason or another to complete it, we'd encourage them to do it as soon as possible afterwards. You can, of course, already fill out the census, so if you want to do it in the morning rather than the evening, that's totally fine too.
0: Sydney Airport passengers are being assured air traffic control staffing challenges will be improved by next month. Hundreds of flights were delayed on Friday and Saturday after staff called in sick. Federal Transport Minister Catherine King says more staff are being hired.
2: The fact that we've got 91 new air traffic controllers in the system, 95 coming on board this year, really aggressively recruiting and retaining staff as well.
0: Public sector union boss Melissa Donnelly will become the new head of the Australian Council of Trade Unions. Former ACTU Secretary Sally McManus and President Michelle O'Neill announced their resignation in July. Ms. Donnelly says the cost of living and the AI boom will be priorities when she starts at the end of August. The South Australian government has announced a Royal Commission into artificial intelligence designed to maximise the benefits of the technology while minimising unwanted impacts. And the EU's Climate Monitoring Service says the world's oceans have now hit their hottest temperature ever recorded in July. This is Air National News. Four-time premiership winner Brian Tuo is the latest big-name recruit for NRL new boys, the PNG Chiefs. The champion Panthers winger has signed a three-year deal, starting with the club's debut season of 2028. Bulldogs utility Kurt Mann is confident former Panthers at his club, including captain Stephen Crichton, won't join Tuo in Port Moresby.
3: I think the boys are all pretty safe and secure here. We have a good group here and everyone enjoys each other's company. Those boys that left the Panthers and ended up here, they're pretty crucial to what we're doing here.
0: Adelaide veteran Taylor Walker has decided to hang up the boots with a little more juice left in the tank. The 36-year-old confirming this season will be his last, despite strong form, kicking 10 goals in three games.
4: I always looked as a young kid thinking that I don't want to be that player that goes that extra year and probably outstays their welcome or is falling over and not performing. So that's probably what made it a bit difficult to make the decision, but I know it's the right one to walk away whilst I've got a little bit more juice in the tank.
0: Australian Test opener Jake Weatherald admits he's under pressure to score runs in this week's first test against Bangladesh in Darwin. An Aussie Phoebe Litchfield has smashed 55 of just 25 balls to take the Sunrisers' leads to a 6-wicket win over the Welsh Fire in the Women's 100. Australian Independent Radio News.
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5: 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And I saw it. That was a UFO beaming back at you. We seen 40 of them flying in form.

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This is a breakfast show. We cover politics, social commentary, theology, philosophy, and not forgetting the main ingredient, music. On today's program, we'll be looking at gambling. There has been much debate and discussion regarding gambling reforms. We'll take a look and listen to some clips of celebrities and public figures pushing for Australians to choose no religion in tonight's census. Hendo joins me after 8 a.m. for more news and points of view.

and we've got Rose James with events and entertainment in our local area, which is Ryde and Hunters Hill in Sydney, Australia. And how could I forget? The Bucca Walker Buckaroo traffic report will be coming up after our first song. And of course, you can always get involved in the program. 0412 777 885 is our text line. 0412 777 885.

from 1966. That's Zorba and the Greeks with Shockwave. Brand new 45 in the De Silva record collection. It's a bootleg, don't tell anybody. And now, it's 11 minutes past 7 a.m. Eastern Australian time. And our Bucker Walker Buckaroo is out on those Sydney roads. Let's see what he's got to say. Says, Dobroy utro, gorgeous goddess of grooviness. Another warming rolled oats, brown sugar with added dates this morning. Well, that's good for the digestive system, I hear, Ronnie boy. Still a bit breezy out my way, and Lily Street is covered in leaves and twigs after yesterday's big blow. Further down the road, in Waters Street, Croydon, the old Chinese lady is already out in her dressing gown, raking the leaves from in front of her driveway. Heading to the two bridges, the traffic has slowed up as usual, just past the Rowers Club, due to the traffic light phasing. Have a corker of a day, hugs Ronnie boy. Thank you, King of the Country Roads. And he sent me a picture of himself with his floppy hat, his like rabbit hunting hat, and his blue flannel. Looking good, Ronnie boy. You can catch Ronnie Boy every Sunday, 6 a.m. to 9 a.m. here on 2RRR and Thursdays, 2 p.m. to 4 p.m. In less exciting and poetic traffic news, we've got Barara Pacific Highway at Yalambie Road. It's a car crash, northbound traffic is affected. Concord West, Homebush Bay Drive, just past Victoria Avenue, two-vehicle crash, northbound traffic is affected. And locally, Ryde, Lane Cove Road at Quarry Road, two-vehicle crash, one of three northbound lanes are closed. All right, we've got a few questions for you this morning. Gambling has been a key debate in Australian media and politics, with calls to restrict gambling advertising and ban gambling inducements. I'd like to know your thoughts on these proposals. Is it in the public interest, or is it another example of government overreach? Will banning advertisements and inducements make a difference to gambling addiction? Also, what are your thoughts on Australian celebrities and public figures pushing for people to tick no religion in the census? I've got a few clips to play you, or at least one, by Mr. Andrew Denton. We'll pick apart his presentation. You can text in 0412 777 885. Just a reminder, the census is on tonight. It is August 11. Time for a bit of The Plague now. A little bit of freak beat for your Tuesday morning.

0: That was the plague there. With the face of time. A couple of messages have popped through. We've got one from Mr. Paul Gilbert. He says, hello, Countess of Goove. Gambling advertising should be restricted and inducements declared. It is in the public interest to restrict gambling advertising. Public figures, and this is on the subject of ticking no religion, public figures should not tell us to tick no religion. A non-religious population is worse because without moral guidance, it's the law of the jungle and evil could triumph. It's a good point there, Paolo Gilberto. Something I've said on this program previously, that we are religious beings. Even though you declare no religion, you're still going to direct your worship towards something. And if it's not the foundation of all creation, the reason why there is something rather than nothing, i.e. God, it turns back on itself, that worship. And what human is worthy of worship? Other than the human nature of Jesus Christ, that was fully divine, fully human. But religious presuppositions aside, we all need a moral framework, as Paul was saying there, for moral guidance. How do we account for that moral guidance? I think we all presuppose objective values. We all think there's an objective right or wrong. People who deny that always trip up. Love to get your thoughts. Thank you, Paul, for that message. 0412 777 885. What are your thoughts on banning gambling advertising? Paul says that's a yes from Paul. And he thinks that these inducements should be declared. Is it an attack on freedom, though? What are your thoughts? 0412 777 885.
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0: Thank you. It's 22 minutes past 7am. And someone sent in a text message, says, so publicly funded community radio is now a subsidiary of Sky News. Next, you'll be claiming to be fair and balanced. I'm fairly sure, as demonstrated at the last election, the views of your presenters do not present the community they're supposed to represent. Well, I'd love to know, I'd love you to clarify what you mean by that. I'm meaning a subsidiary of Sky News. I don't think so. Fair and balanced. We have an array of views here on 2RRR. I don't think you can claim that the station represents a one particular view. So, you know, we have over 60 plus broadcasters here on 2RRR. And what sort of views are you talking about? And the last election, it wasn't the entire electorate that voted for the Labor Party, by the way. And we do have lots of Labor supporters here at 2RRR, so I'd love you to clarify your claims there and maybe actually pick a point of view that you find contentious. And guess what? You've just sent your text message in, so you have a platform here on 2RRR, so you're more than welcome to express your point of view. So we do represent the community. So it's not my fault if you don't want to send in a message and express your point of view. I put out two talking points this morning. Instead of just coming attacking us and making sweeping claims and generalizations, how about presenting an argument? How about presenting a point of view? You're more than welcome. 0412777885, that's our text line. Well, you know the number because you've obviously sent a message in. .5 is your local sound. Let's have a little track by The Movement with Green Night. Definitely won't hear this on Sky News.

Nothing like a little bit of fuzz and organ for your Tuesday morning. 26 minutes past 7 a.m. We are coming up to the 7:30 news. Thank you for your messages. And Paul Gilbert says that person who texted in claiming that we're a subsidiary of Sky News should get on the soapbox. I agree. Love to get some of your thoughts on banning gambling advertisements and inducements. Paul Gilbert says yes. Got one from Michael. He says that seeing gambling ads on TV does not entice him to place a bet. So I'll say that's a position of indifference there, hey Michael. Cosmic Cowboy has, the Cosmic Cow Person. We have to be gender neutral these days. Has checked in. He says, bonjour, ma belle amie. Bonjour to you, Cosmic One. Hope you and your beautiful family are doing well in Casablanca. One thing you might be able to accuse us of, we're not a subsidiary of Sky News here at 2RRR, but we are guilty of cultural appropriation at some points. It's all in good fun. All right, we'll have a little tune to take us up to the 7:30 news. Here's another one by Zorba and the Greeks. One and only girl. Perfect in this age of polygamy and sexual liberation. They just want one girl, these boys.

0: This is ANU's New South Wales. I'm Lee Harrison. Two teenagers have been taken into custody after a shooting and pursuit in Sydney's southwest. Dusty Fitzpatrick reports.
1: Police were called to a home at Eaglevale after receiving reports that shots had been fired. Shortly after, officers tried to stop a suspected stolen car being driven nearby. The chase came to an end when the vehicle crashed into a tree with three people running off. Two teenage boys aged 15 and 17 were arrested at Raby. Officers say they found a firearm during a search of the crashed car. Anyone with further information is being asked to come forward. Dusty Fitzpatrick, Sydney.
0: Air Services Australia has apologised for weekend flight delays at Sydney Airport, blaming a shortage of air traffic controllers. It follows a near miss when a Jetstar flight almost hit a Qatar Airlines plane being towed. Two airport workers have been stood down pending an investigation. Air Services Chief Executive Rob Sharp says they take safety seriously.
2: We're very sorry for those delays because we know how much it impacts on the travelling public and their travel plans. But I do want to assure the public that safety is not compromised.
0: The medical regulator has suspended the sale of defibrillators used across the state's ambulance fleet. The paramedics union says some of its members have reported the devices switching off while in the middle of a resuscitation. New South Wales Ambulance says it's undertaking further assessments and will monitor the situation. A Sydney council has passed a motion to make English compulsory on business signs in the area. Strathfield councillors in favour of the plan suggested it would help boost unity, while critics say it's unnecessary and an overreach from local government. It would not ban other languages from also being on shop signs, and it's unclear how or when the motion will be enforced. To sport now, Bulldogs players are backing Jethro Rinnakama to bounce back from a horror game against the Roosters. The young winger came up with four handling errors as the Dogs were overrun in the second half. Teammate Kurt Mann says Rinnakama has his full confidence.
3: You know, I don't think he needs too much picking up. He just had one bad day. You know, that doesn't define his season at all. You know, he's been a really good player for us, and some of the things he's done are pretty special at his age.
0: The fallout from FIFA's plot to privatise the World Cup continues. The European, North American and Asian confederations have co-signed an open letter accusing FIFA of a fundamental breach of trust and deception. Australian opening batsman Travis Head is backing partner Jake Weatherall to perform in his hometown of Darwin in the first test against Bangladesh starting Thursday. And Geelong will finalise its response to the concussion waiver scandal today. This is ANU's New South Wales.

0: the strong mutual bond of the round table. We are the spirits of the dead, creatures treading the river Styx.
1: I've been under the care of an LSD therapist.
0: Marvelous. It displays you to such magnificent advantage.

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1: I accept your fealty and do nobly return it, and beseech you to get thine ass in gear and garb your angry life.
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3: Okay, indeed, my background music doesn't want to come on. 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Natalie De Silva with you at 7:34. There it is. You recognise that one, Paul Gilmert? I told you I played it a bunch of times. So this morning's topics have been gambling reform and the census, which is on tonight. And of late, we've seen celebrities encouraging Australians to tick no religion. And they're not shy about admitting that this is to do with lobbying and legislation. I saw a clip recently by Andrew Denton. Remember that guy? We'll have a little listen to what he's got to say, and I'll make just a few comments on this issue. Yeah. Of course, you can contribute at any time during the show, 0412 777 885. We encourage counterpositions on this program, despite what we were accused of earlier. All right, over to you, Mr. Andrew Denton.
4: Hi, I'm Andrew Denton. On August 11, you'll be asked to fill in a census form, and how you answer the question, what is the person's religion, matters more than you might think. The census is run every 5 years to provide the Australian community with data that is accurate and current. It plays an important role in guiding government and other decision making. We all want decisions about how our taxpayers' dollars are spent being made for the right reasons. So let me give you an example of what it looks like when a government decision ignores the data and privileges religious interests instead.
3: I'm going to poison the well for a second here and say it's hardly privileging religious ideas, what he's going to say next.
4: In May this year, Queensland opened its first new public hospital in 13 years, a 186-bed facility in southwest Brisbane at a cost, including its first 4 years of operation, to the taxpayer of just over $1 billion. Sounds great, and it is, except it's not public for everyone. The hospital will be run by Mater Health, part of the Catholic Healthcare Network, and which refuses to offer abortion, contraception, or voluntary assisted dying care at the hospital. As its chief executive explained, we have always been a Catholic healthcare provider. There are alternative hospitals around where patients can access those services. Census data from 2021 shows only 18% of people in the new hospital's catchment area identify as Catholic. 41% said they had no religion. It's a hijacking, in broad daylight, of taxpayers' money and trust. This is what happens when the data is ignored.
3: That's just highly incorrect there, Mr. Andrew Denton. This is the smarminess of these people, because abortion, and the abortion that he's referring to is an unwanted pregnancy. It's not a medically necessary abortion in which a mother or child life is at risk. They're talking about an elective abortion. Also, contraception and voluntary assisted dying. Now, it's in the name there, voluntary assisted dying. These are elective procedures. And I'm not here to spark a debate about whether these things are moral or not, abortion, contraception, or voluntary assisted dying. You can make up your own mind about those practices. However, they are elective procedures, and the public should not have to fund any elective procedures. The public funds and public hospitals are there to save lives. They are to provide healthcare, necessary healthcare, provide surgeries and tend to emergencies. They're not there because for unwanted pregnancies or for contraception and voluntary assisted dying. He shot himself in the foot by saying they're quoting the hospital, saying there are other services in the area that provide those services. Exactly. Go there. Why should the public have to fund elective procedures? So he's just shooting himself in the foot. Anyway, I'd love to know your thoughts. 0412 777 885. Someone has sent in a text, and Paul Gilbert, he's just thanking me for playing that Patricia. That was the little organ tune I was playing in the background. Thank you. And he says, an era when you could, what, different, could find or could something between women and men. Oh, okay. From an era where you could tell the difference between women and men. Okay, Paul. You want to go back to the good old days, Mr. Imperial Measurements there. Thank you, Paul Gilbert. All right, let's have a little tune, shall we? Let's head down into the basement at 7:40 on 2RRR.

0: Yes, King Coleman there, down in the basement. We'll be back right after this important message.
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0: Thank you, Community Bank, North Ryde and Homebush, for sponsoring this little station. That's 2RRR 88.5 FM, broadcasting from historical Henley Cottage on the outskirts of Gladesville. Thank you for your messages this morning. Leo, you've sent through some message to my Facebook messenger, but I don't know what it is. It looks like some video. I don't know how that's relevant. I'd love to get your thoughts on gambling, the reforms. I did send you some info last night. But if you've just tuned in, so the discussion points this morning is there's been a lot of talk about gambling reform, mainly with regards to gambling advertising and wanting to restrict that. There was an article that King of the Country Roads, Ronnie Boy, left on my desk from the Sydney Morning Herald. And it features Luke Bateman, who's a Canberra Raiders football player. And he's provides a story, a little anecdote of his experience with gambling inducements, being offered drugs by betting companies. I will say, though, reading this, and full disclosure, someone who's actually battled addiction in my past and lived a very hedonistic lifestyle, not once did I ever think to sort of blame the government for my addictions. And I dare say I don't think Luke Bateman is an underprivileged type of fellow. He was a NRL rugby league player. I'm sure their pay packets are quite healthy, and if he was able to blow so much money on gambling and cocaine, I'm sure he's not doing it tough. But that's not to discount people's internal trauma and why people become addicted to substances. But is it the government's duty to sort that out? And will banning gambling advertising and inducements actually make a difference? In my experience with addiction, if you want something, you're going to get it. It doesn't matter what the government says or how much advertising they ban. If you have a proclivity towards something, you're going to get it. And you'll find it. So I think a lot of it is unaddressed trauma. I think that's almost universal amongst alcohol and other drugs workers. Correct me if I'm wrong. You know, I think the government should be responsible for helping people in need, like providing rehabilitation centres, etc. But banning gambling advertising? I don't know. I'm with Michael. He says that watching a gambling ad isn't exactly going to entice him to gamble. Although, there are other people who are dealing with gambling addiction who would beg to differ. Paul says they should. So we're one for one in the stakes, place your bets. But gamble responsibly.

0: Joanne Campbell there. I really, really love you. You are on 88.5 at 7:49. Mr. Parsons has texted in. He says, I once had a promo done by Andrew Denton in which he said, hi, this is Andrew Denton from Enough Rope, and you maybe tuned into the Michael Parsons show on 2RRR 88.5 FM. But I'm not. I think I only played it a couple of times. That's actually a pretty good show he had, Enough Rope. I remember that. I just definitely don't like his views on the census. But that's where we are. We are in a democracy here in Australia, which lends itself to diversity of opinions and views. According to one listener, when we're only allowed to promote the views that the majority of the public in this area share. Well, that doesn't sound, it just sounds like creating what's called a bubble. But you're always open to express your opinion here, 0412 777 885. After 8 a.m, we will be joined by Mark Hendo Henderson for some news and points of view. It always gets very fun when Hendo arrives. He's been a busy boy lately. Or should I say, I shouldn't use gendered language. He's been a busy, humble genius. I'm going to play some announcements, and then after that, I'm going to play you a little clip, because whilst Andrew Denton and co. are promoting no religion and getting annoyed that the Catholic Church isn't allowing elective abortion, contraception and voluntary assisted dying, another demographic in Australia is really pushing for lobbying and legislation on their behalf. Stay tuned.
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0: Thank you. Sounds like the voice of Keith Ryder there. We are coming up to 7:54. 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Natalie De Silva is my name. We're talking about gambling and also the census, which is tonight. And there's been numerous celebrities and public figures encouraging Australians to tick no religion. But what's happening in other demographics? Let's have a listen to this little clip by Sheikh Wassam.
5: We write submissions, we put pressure. This is what we call external power, where we absolutely say to the politicians, that we are going to challenge you at the ballot box. We can't be any longer in the thinking of let's build relationships and that'll solve all our problems. To some extent, relationships can yield very little benefit, minimal benefit, but ultimately it is not something that is long-lasting. It is not something that is or can become permanent for the future generations to come. We're at now about a million Muslims, but in 5-10 years' time, we will be at a couple of million. And so we absolutely have to set up the institutions now to build that political power, which is what we call external power. What we've seen for many, many, many years, decisions are being made for us without any involvement or influence from the community whatsoever.
0: Well, there you go. You heard it from Sheikh Wassam there. He's from the Muslim Lobby, and he's a student support officer at Granville Boys High School. He was known for attending the protests on October 9 at the Sydney Opera House, very controversial protest there. He also appeared on the 9th of February, publicly praying at Town Hall as a show of dominance while the President of Israel was in Sydney. And yes, he is a prominent figure in the Muslim Vote movement, which aims to install politicians who are sympathetic to their ideology and cause. And we heard it from his mouth just there. So while Andrew Denton and co are railing against Catholic principles in Catholic institutions, you know, there's a lot of other stuff that's going on in terms of certain groups lobbying for their legislative powers here in Australia. And this has been one of the critiques of multiculturalism. It's not to say that we don't value other cultures here in Australia, but when you start to form these separate diasporas all competing for a piece of the pie, it's sort of, you start thinking, well, what is Australia then? Is it just a group? Is it just a civic identity? Or is it grounded in an Anglo-Saxon past and an Indigenous heritage? You tell me. 0412 777 885. Love to get your thoughts on that. Now, we are going to have some news at 8 a.m. Why don't we get a bit dreamy to take us up? I've got this, one of my favourite records. I've played it a bunch of times, but I never get sick of it, and I'm sure you won't either. It's really

0: from Jamaica to Belgium to Sydney, Australia. That's a favourite. Little correction, it's Jojo Bennett and the All Stars. It is 8 a.m. Hendo will be joining me after the news, so stick around for that. You are on 2RRR 88.5 FM.
1: Good morning, I'm Lee Harrison. A powerful 7.4 magnitude earthquake has hit Western Colombia, killing more than 100 people. Dozens of buildings have collapsed, with investigators working to free those trapped underneath the rubble. The quake was felt in neighbouring countries, including Venezuela, Ecuador and Panama. Colombia's president says a major emergency response is unfolding.
2: I have called an emergency meeting of the United Command Center. I'll be there with my entire team making decisions and taking action. I will personally lead these efforts to bring solutions to our people.
1: The prime minister and opposition leader are working to hammer out deals on a number of policy issues. Anthony Albanese and Angus Taylor have struck a verbal agreement to rein in the cost of the NDIS. Work's underway to reach a deal on gambling reforms and a proposed levy on big tech to fund local journalism. More than 2.5 million households have already completed their census ahead of the official night tonight. A fine of $364 a day will apply to those who refuse to take part in the Australia-wide survey. Assistant Treasury Minister Andrew Lee says it's a chance to help the government best allocate funding.
3: And it's part of giving back to your community, because when you can accurately fill in the census, it ensures that your community gets the resources that it's entitled to.
1: Dentists are gathering at Parliament House in Canberra to call for the release of a national oral health plan. Data shows 1 in 3 adults has untreated tooth decay, with 2 million Australians not getting dental care due to cost. The Dental Association's Dr. Chris Sanzaro says a national plan has been delayed repeatedly.
4: We're calling on MPs from across the country to ensure that their constituents' voices are heard and that the Health Minister prioritises the release of the National Oral Health Plan and improves access for dental care.
1: A worrying new survey has found coral cover on the Great Barrier Reef is at near record levels. Chelsea Bowden reports.
5: The Australian Institute of Marine Sciences annual survey has found coral cover along all three regions of the reef increased slightly or remained at similar levels from last year. Only 16% of the reef surveyed showed a decline in coral cover. The Institute says while the reef experienced a summer of above average sea temperatures, late summer monsoon activity likely limited the extent of bleaching last summer. But it warns while the reef is showing resilience, its capacity to recover is limited. Chelsea Bowden reporting.
1: And the financial regulator has placed the country's car insurance companies on notice. An ASIC review has found premiums have soared far beyond inflation in the past year. This is AIR National News. Melbourne's spoken to Latrell Pickett over an admission he drank alcohol after suffering concussion. The 20-year-old won't be sanctioned, the club offering education instead on professional standards after sustaining a brain injury. Meantime, Fremantle coach Justin Longmuir admits his side weren't good enough against the Demons on Sunday in one of the games of the season.

0: He's told Fox Footy he's now making sure his players aren't getting ahead of themselves.
1: I think it's human nature to look ahead. Pretty much tied in top one, if not top two on the ladder. And I think it's human nature for players to look a little bit ahead. So we've got to do the best we can to make sure that we stay in the moment and prepare for the upcoming weeks.
0: League legend Josh Morris has blasted calls for the NRL to introduce a third-place playoff. The idea is designed to provide more content for fans and broadcasters in grand final week. Speaking on Sports Today, Morris didn't hold back.
2: It's probably one of the silliest ideas I've ever heard. You can't tell me players are going to go out there and give it their all. You cannot tell me after they've been knocked out. If you're not first, you're last.
0: And Australia's opening batter Travis Head isn't reading too much into Bangladesh's poor warm-up match ahead of the first test in Darwin on Thursday. The tourists lost by an innings and 38 runs to a cricket Australia 11. Australian Independent Radio News.
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9: It really blows my mind.
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9: It grooves.
8: Beautiful, huh?

It's 8 minutes past six. You are on 2RRR's Morning Mix. I meant 6 minutes past eight. Hey, at least it rhymed. In this half hour, we will be talking to the Ride Raconteur reporter. That's Mark Kendo Henderson. We're talking about these high school and university students who are planning a nationwide walkout this week in protest to Pauline Hanson and One Nation. We're going to answer the question, what is globalism? Seems to be now flagged as a right-wing conspiracy if you even raise the issue of a globalist agenda. And of course, we'll continue our discussion on the census and gambling. You're always welcome to join in the conversation on this program. We value freedom of speech. 0412 777 885 is our text line. 0412 777 885.

if you're motoring out there, Mascot on the M5 motorway at the Cooks River Tunnel entrance. There's heavy traffic conditions. Eastbound traffic is affected. Out at Greenacre, Stacey Street, approaching the Hume Highway, semi-trailer breakdown. One of four northbound lanes are closed. Beautiful sunny day in Sydney town today, reaching tops of 21 degrees Celsius. Days ahead, partly cloudy tomorrow, tops of 20. Thursday, mostly sunny, tops of 19 degrees. Friday, sunny, tops of 19. Saturday, we might be getting a shower or two, and similar conditions for Sunday, reaching tops of 18 degrees.

0: Yeah, a little bit of that spoonful there. By the baddest voice in rock and roll, rhythm and blues history, Howlin' Wolf. It's 11 minutes past 8. And it's time to introduce The Ride, raconteur, reporter, host of Monday Morning Matters. Pronouns humble and genius, Mark Hendo Henderson.
1: Good morning, Natalie. How are you today?
0: Very nice. Look,
1: the show's going well.
0: You've got a very sparkly cap on today.
1: Well, trying to get into the spirit of things today. Yes,
0: just to let you know out there that it seems that some text messages aren't coming through. I just did a little test, so it looks like we might be experiencing a text message issue, which is not good. So I'm sorry if you've sent a text and I haven't been able to read it. But thank you to those who have sent messages. But Hendo, there was a message that was sent that I thought was be of interest to you.
1: Yep, go ahead.
0: Let me find it and let me and how about let's read that one together. I'd love to get your thoughts. I'm sure you're going to have a response to this one. Okay, the texter says, so publicly funded community radio is now a subsidiary of Sky News. I assume that's a question. Next, you'll be claiming to be fair and balanced. I'm fairly sure, as demonstrated at the last election, the views of your presenters do not represent the community they're supposed to represent. Mm. There you go.
1: Yeah, I guess that was a reference to a grab I played at the news yesterday where Sky News was, or it's now called News 24, was having a go at Jerome Laxalt, our local MP, for his social media posts about housing. Mm-hmm. But, you know, I put that in my news bulletin because it impacts our local, it's about our local MP. If it had been on the ABC or anywhere else, I would have run it. And if it had been on Sky News about another MP, I wouldn't have run it. It was just, it was a local news item, you know.
0: Yeah.
1: I wasn't endorsing it in any way.
0: Yeah, it's just because it's relevant to where
1: It's relevant that, then he's hit back at them. So there's a bit of a running feud between Jerome Laxalt and Sky News 24. So, I mean, that's newsworthy. Not overly newsworthy, but it's anything that impacts in our area and concerns our area and involves the local MP, I think it's worth considering in the news bulletin.
0: Yeah, it's interesting. It's an interesting claim to be made against 2RRR when considering we have a plethora of views here at our station.
1: Yeah, I went and looked at the social media post, and you know, it's I'm not in any way endorsing the Sky News criticism of Jerome Laxalt. I saw the social media post; it was a bit of fun, and that's the way these sort of posts are these days. And you know, didn't offend me. It didn't excite me. It left me with no feeling. But the point was, it was our local MP being attacked on a national television channel.
0: But this idea as well, this person saying that the views of your presenters do not represent the community they're supposed to represent. Mm. I think that's a sweeping generalisation and a bold claim, considering that not the entire electorate didn't vote for Jerome Laxalt for a start.
1: Yeah.
0: And it reminds me of a post I saw this morning, Hendo. Senator Babette from the United Australia Party put a post out, and he was having a bit of fun, saying reasons not to follow me, that he's Roman Catholic, doesn't care what woke tards think, not politically correct, free speech advocate, hates the government. It's kind of stirring the pot a bit. And this person has put a comment, says, you are government. You are paid to represent your state, but only interested in helping a very few of the people in your state. Hope you go the way of the rest of the UAP, faded into nothing when you are proud of being purposefully offensive in an official capacity.
1: Wow.
0: Christian, you are not.
1: Wow.
0: Person. But I...
1: Humorless, aren't they? Absolutely humorless.
0: Regardless of what you think of Senator Babette, I quite enjoy... I enjoyed reading his response. And his response... we could have a similar response to this person who's accusing us of just pushing one view that doesn't represent the community. He says here, you clearly do not understand how representative democracy works. I represent the values I was elected to defend: Christianity, free speech, limited government, lower taxes, and individual liberty. Sometimes those principles align with the interests of non-Christians. When they do, I will gladly work for them. or work with them, sorry. He says, do the Greens represent my beliefs? Does Labor? Of course not. Yet nobody demands that they abandon their principles to satisfy every person in Victoria. And I think that paragraph is relevant to us here at 2RRR. Just because the people don't think a certain way or the majority of people voted for Labor doesn't mean that we have to now only promote the majority view.
1: Well, that's a very valid point, and I agree with you. The other thing I would say is, regarding Jerome Laxalt, you know, it hasn't been a one-way street. I attended his opening of the new mental health facility at Top Ride Shopping Centre and reported that with some audio grabs, and attended the West Ride Business Chamber, where he was the guest speaker a few weeks ago, and he released some details and some changes that he had secured in the budget to help small business. So I reported that as well, and I think you did also. And you know, without any editorial commentary one way or the other, it was just a straight news report. So, you know, it works both ways. There's some things he does that, are positive sort of stories, and some are negative. That's the way the news goes. And I'm just looking for news items that are relevant to the area. And, some people are not going to like hearing, you know, the Sky News voices talking about him, but other people don't want to hear, you know, the Sydney Morning Herald or the ABC either.
0: But it's also, we need to create, or at least outline this distinction between public interest and public ideology.
1: Yeah.
0: I think us broadcasting a particular viewpoint or expressing certain ideas, I think it's, I feel that we're expressing topics and ideas that are in the public interest. You don't have to agree with them.
1: Mm.
0: And I don't think we're necessarily pushing a particular ideology. And by the way, if we're overly critical of the Labor government, it's because they are in government.
1: So, yeah, that's right.
0: So why not? Why can't we be critical of them? So what if the majority of people voted them in? This doesn't mean they're not open to scrutiny.
1: Well, they should be more open to it. But the other thing about Jerome Laxalt is I thought the way I wrote the news story was very neutral. Just said, you know, he's come under the firing line again from Sky News, and I didn't make any commentary. It was in a news bulletin. I didn't endorse it or unendorse it or anything. I didn't make any editorial comment one way or the other, Natalie. I just reported that they had had another go at him, because it's a bit of a running feud that they've got going with him.
0: Hmm.
1: And then Paul Murray had him on again last night, I think, or perhaps not last night, but anyway, you know, it's a reasonably regular sort of occurrence where he's gets a bit of a broadside about social media posts, but so do other Labor MPs. So, you know, it's just grist to the mill, really.
0: Well, and also I'd like to just reiterate, as we do every program here, we open the lines here so people can represent their points of view. So being a publicly funded community radio station, I think we're doing our duty in offering or giving people a platform. But we have not once rejected anyone that wants to call in and express their point of view, but just coming up and attacking us.
1: Yeah, well, if I hadn't run that item, we wouldn't be having this conversation. So just by running that item in the news, it's, you know, we're getting the conversation going, aren't we? And people are having their say. We're letting them have their say. And
0: that's
1: like
0: right.
1: I said, you know, I wasn't making any judgments about Jerome Laxalt's social media activities at all, just reporting the news.
0: It's coming up to 20 minutes past 8 a.m. And yes, you are more than welcome to express your thoughts. 0412 777 885 is our text line. And we'll just be back after these very important messages.
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0: Thank you, North Ryde RSL. 21 minutes past eight, and we'd love for you to join in the conversation this morning. 0412 777 885. You with Natalie De Silva and Mark Hendo Henderson on this Tuesday, August 11th. It's a beautiful day out there. Now, Hendo, the
1: census night.
0: Yes, so there's been the topics of this morning's program have been gambling and also the census and these public figures and celebrities pushing for a no religious tick. What's your perspective?
1: Well, I heard your grab that you played of the Muslim leader. I just can't remember his name, but the one from Granville.
0: Sheikh Wasan, yep.
1: Oh, yeah. Is that Wasim Haddad?
0: No.
1: Name? It's the one. He was at Granville High School. He was suspended from his job and later reinstated after a protest because he expressed support for the two nurses that had made those comments about the about killing Israeli patients. And, you know, now they're boasting it. It's going to be, in a few years' time, there's going to be 2 million Muslims. But one thing that struck me there in that grab you played, Natalie, was he was claiming that they don't get any, you know, representation or people don't listen to them and decisions. I think what he said, the specific thing he said was decisions being made that, you know, without them having any input. Well, I'm calling BS on that because I've been doing a lot of investigative work in this area for months now. And a group called the Australian Palestinian Advocacy Network boasted in their annual report that they had sent 25,000 emails to politicians and MPs, and they claimed the credit for influencing the government to bring in 3,000 refugees from Gaza. So that's some lack of influence, isn't it?
0: Yeah, but I'd like to know what are their sort of unique views that they feel aren't getting addressed.
1: Well, it all comes down to the foreign affairs, foreign relations, the alliance with the United States and support for Israel. They think that the government should not support Israel.
0: So, in other words, they're bringing in overseas issues into Australian politics and...
1: Well, their perspective on global issues, they don't like the United States and they don't like Israel and they don't think we should be close to them. And so I think that's sort of that. But that's, you know, that goes back to this whole debate about multiculturalism and immigration and changing values, because that is a strong sort of value that Australia has. Australia, I think, was the first, possibly because of alphabetical arrangements, the first country to endorse Israel at the United Nations. Or establish the United Nations, not quite sure. But anyway, it's been a long-standing bipartisan position in Australia that was supporting Israel and... They don't agree with that. And you know, here they are, they had a conference of Muslims at the weekend, and they demand, you know, media accuracy in reporting and that they claim that they represent responsible citizenship. But they were out there making all these lies about Israel that was committing genocide and there's famine and this and that, and apartheid, and it's all rubbish.
0: But that aside, many Australians, many non-Muslims, are unhappy with Australia's support of Israel. And myself, I'm much more interested when the government is focused on Australian issues.
1: Yeah.
0: I do consider myself much more nationalistic, which is becoming less of a dirty word these days. I think more and more people are recognising there is a difference between nationalism and globalism, which brings me to our next point.
1: Oh, yes.
0: Because on the ABC recently, Patricia Karavellis was interviewing the state Liberal from Victoria, Jess Wilson.
1: Oh, yeah.
0: And one of the questions was, are you siding with these globalist conspiracy theorists, basically? And that's not her exact words, but that's what was implied.
1: Globalist.
0: Yeah.
1: How are you going to sit around the table with them?
0: Yeah, and so it's as if this idea of globalism is somehow some fringe conspiracy theory.
1: Yeah, well, I actually took advantage of the very sophisticated tool of AI Google and posed the question, is concern about the impact of globalisation through bodies like the World Economic Forum or the United Nations and others influencing the local politics, and is that a conspiracy theory? And it came back and said, no, it's a mainstream view.
0: Well, it's a very simple view. It's when a country puts global issues in front of national interests.
1: Well, it's a bit more than that. It's where the global authorities, like the UN and other ones, WHO in the COVID, have preeminence authority over decision-making.
0: Yeah. So that's what I'm leading to, because this is things like international treaties, for example. Paris Agreement is a great example of that. And the contention here is that these international treaties bypass our constitution. Because the people here do not... We don't elect these overseas people.
1: No.
0: We don't elect anyone in the...
1: Nobody does.
0: ...the United Nations. They're not our elected representatives.
1: Yeah.
0: So why are we bending a knee to them? And it seems to be this over... Now, I don't think Australia should just be this, you know, protectionist haven. I believe that we do have to interact with the rest of the world. It's really good for our economy for a start, because we are a commodity-rich nation. So therefore, international trading is in our best interest. However, when our national interests are surpassed by global interests, then I think that it's a problem. And that's where we get this combat between globalist ideas and us constantly concerned with overseas conflicts, rather than looking what's happening here in our own backyard. And this has been the critique of multiculturalism, is that you have people here who, what Tony Abbott actually had a good distinction. He said, you know, is that there's people who are Team Australia and there's people who are Hotel Australia. And that's true, regardless of what you think of Tony Abbott. It's a very true distinction, because there are people who, they don't have an allegiance to this country. It's very much here. They're here for economic reasons, purely that, and they don't share our values, etc.
1: Yeah.
0: But then if you start getting a lot of those people, then they form a group, a force.
1: Influence.
0: Exactly.
1: Yeah. Well, going back to the Muslim leader there, one of the sort of issues around that is that they equated 15 deaths at Bondi with 15 deaths in Gaza. But you can't do that, because 15 people die in Sudan or Afghanistan or Burma or a myriad of other places. And, you know, that's sort of... that the issues going on in their sort of home countries of birth or their homeland are equally or more important than what's happening here in Australia. And it can't be that way, because otherwise, you know, there's 192 different nationalities living in Australia. We can't bring 192 different sort of problems and conflicts and rivalries and disputes here, because, you know, we'll just end up as anarchy.
0: Yeah. Love to get your thoughts. Global interests or national interests? What's your thoughts? 0412 777 885. Is the government prioritising global interests over national interests? 0412 777 885. Now, we are coming up to the 8:30 news hendo. After that, I want to talk to you about these high school and university students are planning a walkout this week in protest to Pauline Hanson and One Nation. I've got some interesting statistics to present to support the idea that maybe they should be staying in school.
1: Oh, yeah.
0: Coming up to 8:30, you are on 2RRR.

0: This is ANU's New South Wales. I'm Lee Harrison. Two teenagers have been taken into custody after a shooting and pursuit in Sydney's southwest. Dusty Fitzpatrick reports.
1: Police were called to a home at Eaglevale after receiving reports that shots had been fired. Shortly after, officers tried to stop a suspected stolen car being driven nearby. The chase came to an end when the vehicle crashed into a tree with three people running off. Two teenage boys aged 15 and 17 were arrested at Raby. Officers say they found a firearm during a search of the crashed car. Anyone with further information is being asked to come forward. Dusty Fitzpatrick, Sydney.
0: Air Services Australia has apologised for weekend flight delays at Sydney Airport, blaming a shortage of air traffic controllers. It follows a near miss when a Jetstar flight almost hit a Qatar Airlines plane being towed. Two airport workers have been stood down pending an investigation. Air Services Chief Executive Rob Sharp says they take safety seriously.
2: We're very sorry for those delays because we know how much it impacts on the travelling public and their travel plans. But I do want to assure the public that safety is not compromised.
0: The medical regulator has suspended the sale of defibrillators used across the state's ambulance fleet. The paramedics union says some of its members have reported the devices switching off while in the middle of a resuscitation. New South Wales Ambulance says it's undertaking further assessments and will monitor the situation. A Sydney council has passed a motion to make English compulsory on business signs in the area. Strathfield councillors in favour of the plan suggested it would help boost unity, while critics say it's unnecessary and an overreach from local government. It would not ban other languages from also being on shop signs, and it's unclear how or when the motion will be enforced. To sport now, Bulldogs players are backing Jethro Rinnakama to bounce back from a horror game against the Roosters. The young winger came up with four handling errors as the Dogs were overrun in the second half. Teammate Kurt Mann says Rinnakama has his full confidence.
3: You know, I don't think he needs too much picking up. He just had one bad day. You know, that doesn't define his season at all. You know, he's been a really good player for us, and some of the things he's done are pretty special at his age.
0: The fallout from FIFA's plot to privatise the World Cup continues. The European, North American and Asian confederations have co-signed an open letter accusing FIFA of a fundamental breach of trust and deception. Australian opening batsman Travis Head is backing partner Jake Weatherall to perform in his hometown of Darwin in the first test against Bangladesh starting Thursday. And Geelong will finalise its response to the concussion waiver scandal today. This is ANU's New South Wales.
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5: 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It's far beyond anything your mind could ever conceive.
7: You are on 2RRR's Morning Mix. I know I've been giving out our text line, but it appears that some messages are not coming through. It's not liking all mobiles. So I do apologise if you've sent a message through and we haven't read it out yet. If you are motoring out there on the Sydney roads, Paddington, Oxford Street at Comba Street, there's a vehicle crash causing westbound traffic to be affected. Leichhardt on the M4 motorway approaching the M8 motorway, there's a truck breakdown, heavy traffic conditions. Two or four eastbound lanes. Harris Park, the M4 motorway just past Church Street, heavy traffic conditions, one of four eastbound lanes are closed. And it's a beautiful sunny day in Sydney town today, reaching tops of 21 degrees. Mostly sunny for the rest of the week, although from Saturday to next Monday, looking like we're going to be getting some showers. It's It's Natalie De Silva with you, and I'm joined by Mark Hendo Henderson, who normally hosts Monday Morning Matters, 7 a.m. to 9 a.m. here on 2RRR, your local sound to the world. Now, Hendo, during that newsreel, they were discussing signs in English versus signs in foreign languages, and it was actually in Strathfield.
8: Yeah,
7: and the similar conflict happening up in Eastwood, you're saying?
8: Well, not about conflict, but I was up there a few times recently.
7: Conflict
8: of language signs, certainly. And, first thing I noticed was people out on the footpath selling, you know, grocery, vegetables and things like that, which is a complete no-no. But other than that, the sign is there, you know, and I've got some examples. So I've put in a media inquiry to Ryde Council, because they do have the same bylaw that, well, it seems that Strathfield Council don't have a bylaw and want to bring one in, or otherwise they want to crack down on the one they've got. But Ryde Council seemingly do have one. I looked on their bylaw page, but not enforcing it. So I found, you know, several examples where the rule is supposed to be that the signs can be in a language other than English, but they can't be any bigger than the signs in English.
7: Mm.
8: And actually, when I first came to Sydney, Bob Carr, he was very strict about this, that they had to be in English and not bigger than the English words. But it seems to have just sort of gone by the by in the last sort of 10 or 20 years. So I'd be interested to see what Ryde Council got to say about this.
7: Yeah.
8: Because, you know, you go to parts of Eastwood, you know, 90% of their customers are going to be, you know, Chinese or Korean, depending on which side of the railway tracks you're on.
7: Personal experience.
8: Yeah.
7: I have tried to order. I walked past one store in Eastwood. This was when we were broadcasting at the Granny Smith Festival.
8: Oh, yeah.
7: And I walked past a store and they were selling those steamed pork buns. And they had them on display, but they were in the frozen packet. And I just wanted to know if they sold them warm, like cooked ones.
8: Yeah.
7: And I just asked, do you sell these cooked? And
8: let me guess, no English, no English.
7: They had no idea what I was saying. And I just wanted one. I was like, can you sell one single and hot?
8: No, I understand. Well, that's another issue again, isn't it? You know, so you do get that feeling. You've almost got to go there with a Chinese person to help you shop.
7: I need my translator when I go.
8: Good place to go for just, you know, economically priced fish, though, I must say. Then you can sort of point to them.
7: Now, this Thursday, Hendo, high school and university students across Australia are planning a nationwide walkout dubbed Students Say No to Hanson, to protest Pauline Hanson and One Nation. It's happening this Thursday. And they're encouraged to leave classes and join rallies in major cities across Australia. The first thing that just pops into mind for me is the fact that students in school who are under 18, they can't vote. So what's the point of getting them dragging them out of school, for starters?
8: Yeah, well, exactly. Well, they'll vote one day. But, you know, it was Gough Whitlam who lowered the voting age from 21 to 18, and there are people who are suggesting that perhaps it should be put up to 21 again.
7: I'm sure Aristotle would say something about that. Yeah, he was very much saying that you don't form your ethical compass until you've lived life, you know, you've had some life experience. They say that he was a virtue ethicist in the sense that, you know, it takes many years to understand what virtue is and obtain virtue. Although he would probably be a bit more extreme. He definitely wouldn't favour the age of some of our politicians who are very, very young.
8: Every time I hear you talk about Aristotle, it reminds me of the Monty Python skit, you know, about the philosophers and their drinking, you know, and Aristotle was a bugger for the bottle.
7: Aristotle was a bugger for the bottle. That's a nice little rhyme.
8: And Socrates himself was permanently pissed.
7: You leave Socrates alone. Now, I suggest that kids should be staying in school because there's some alarming statistics, Hendo. Illiteracy costs Australia's economy an estimated $36.8 billion per year. And this is just amongst adults. 7.3 million adults in Australia lack literacy skills to reliably read a contract, a medical form, or a piece of government correspondence. And that's the finding from the country's last major literacy survey. Actually, that's back in 2011. So, and I dare say we're not getting any better.
8: No, I don't think so. Well, there have been recent reports that it's sliding.
7: Yeah.
8: And, you know, reading a lot of it goes down to over-reliance on social media and people texting and things like that, but and not necessarily what's happening in the classroom. Mm-hmm. And also, how many parents out there, I wonder, read books to their little kids at night before they go to bed, or when they're in bed, bedtime stories and things like that, and the nursery rhymes and all that. Is that how many kids under the age of 10, reading novels? So it's not all the fault of teachers, and a lot of it's, I think it's a immediate sort of knee-jerk reaction to always blame teachers.
7: Yeah, it must be difficult for parents because I guess a screen is somewhat of an opiate for an energetic child, an overly energetic child. You can plop them in front of a screen and then they just mind their own business.
8: Yeah,
7: but the long-term effects of that, I guess.
8: It's very short, very short-term sort of short-term sop with a long-term consequences, isn't it?
7: Yeah, and perhaps discipline is a dirty word these days, it appears to be.
8: Yeah.
7: Even in the classroom, a friend of mine who's a school teacher, she said she can't raise her voice at the kids.
8: Wow.
7: And I'm like, what?
8: Gosh. Wow, yeah.
7: I remember being screamed at.
8: Oh, well, I'm old enough to, we had a leather strap in primary school, big long leather strap, your hand out, whack! When I was at high school, I think it was in the fourth form, a boy sitting behind me who kept annoying me, poking me in the back and just annoying me, and I turned around a couple of times, told him to stop, and he didn't, so I picked up the big, heavy encyclopedia or something and turned around and whacked him on the head. We both got caned. I got caned. I think I got caned once. He got, I think he might have got six of the best.
7: And do you think it helped?
8: Didn't help my bum.
7: But did it help you behave?
8: Well, hopefully it helped him behave. Well, yes and no.
7: Yes and no.
8: Yeah, it's not a nice experience. They had the tennis master.
7: But did you think, I do not want to muck up again because I don't want to have that experience?
8: Well, yeah, because the teacher who did it was the tennis master and he had a very good forehand. So
7: ouch.
8: He could wield a cane, on your bum, bend over and whack, it was...
7: You do wonder because there seems to be a rise in youth crime of late, and I've seen some horrific reels pop up on my social media feed of young people just acting absolutely abhorrently on public transport, especially just the way the language they use. It's really crass and rude and actually violent. People been filming these kids attacking them, physically attacking them. And you think, what discipline and what lesson are these kids learning?
8: And ethics and morals,
7: Because you look at what's happening in Singapore. If you step out of line there, I think you get they've brought in corporal punishment where you get lashed, I think, six times across the bum. And people, they say that you will be very uncomfortable for you to sit down for about 6 months after.
8: Whoa.
7: So I'm sure, look, I'm toying with the idea. I'm going, should we be entertaining that idea here in Australia for
8: I think you can make an argument for stricter penalties for, youth crime and things without necessarily advocating for caning and things like that. But there's definitely no doubt about it that there is a problem with youth crime because they perceive that there are no consequences.
7: Mm. 0412 777 885. We're not getting all of the text messages, unfortunately, but you're more than welcome to actually call into the studio, 981 62 777. We'll have Rose James with Community and Entertainment right after this little tune. A little bit of popcorn for y'all.

0: The lovely voice of Dee Dee Clark there, Nobody Else But You. 8:46, and I'm about to introduce the lovely voice of Rose James. Good morning.
1: Good morning, everybody. Good morning, Natalie Hindo.
2: Good morning.
1: To our lovely listeners out there. How are we doing?
0: Well, thank you. We're all dressed in black this morning, although Hendo's got more bling than you and I, Rose.
1: men in black.
0: He's shining over there, Hendo.
2: Good morning. We're in black. What are we mourning for?
0: I don't know. You tell me.
2: The census.
1: Oh, right. That's a good one. Yeah. And don't put what religion you are.
2: But you can put what sexual...
0: No, absolutely. Don't tell. That's what we're saying. We should be putting our beliefs on there.
1: Thanks for that little tip there. Yeah, you want to know what's happening around the traps or what?
0: Yes.
1: All right. This Friday night at the Governor Hotel at Parramatta, at Macquarie Park, a local band Soul Knights is performing, and that's from about 8 o'clock, and they do like R&B tunes and stuff from the 90s and even up-to-date stuff, so get your groove on and join us. And on Sunday, all roads are leading to Five Dock for the Ferragosto annual Festival of August, and that's from 10 till 5 p.m. If you want to go earlier for the parade at 9:30, that's a good thing to do as well. I'm not sure what the weather's going to be like, but the weather's really nice today anyway. So all things Italian there. The West Ryde Business Chamber next week, the 19th, have got their business after 5, and that's at the Ryde Eastwood Leagues Club from 6 to 8 p.m. So go to the West Ryde Business Chamber website for more info on that. There's some things at the library. And today, from 10 o'clock, there's a Korean session and 10 things to know before you go. So Dying to Know Day. And that's today's the Korean session from 10 till 12:30 p.m. And that's at the West Ryde Library. And a Mandarin session from Wednesday, tomorrow, 12th, from 1:30 to 3:30 p.m. And there's an English session, and that's on Monday, the 24th of August, from 10 a.m.
0: I'm sure Andrew Denton will like to go to that one.
2: I think there's one on this today at 2 p.m. at Ryde Library. Dying for a cuppa. A cuppa, and I've enrolled for it, registered for it. But
1: don't say that here.
2: I'm not sure if I better double check. I'm not sure if I want to go now. It's been 2 hours talking about dying, you know.
1: Yeah.
2: Not my favourite subject.
1: No.
0: Well, it seems that, you know, going back to Andrew Denton's little speech earlier about wanting people to tick no religion on the census, it seemed that everything he was advocating for was death.
2: Yeah, he's a voluntary assisted suicide advocate these days. He'd love your James Bond theme that you play at the opening of your show, Natalie, wouldn't he? Die another day, live and let die.
0: That's true. Coming up to 8:50, you are on 2RRR's Morning Mix. 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
0: We're 8.5 minutes away from 9 a.m. You are on The Morning Mix, Tuesday, August 11th, with Natalie Hendo and Rose James with Community and Entertainment.
1: Yes, and on this Saturday, there's Indian Independence Day flag raising, and that's at Kissing Point Wharf at Putney. And if you want, it marks the 80th Indian Independence Day. So go to the City of RIDE website if you want to know more on that. And if you want to get some help in disability and aged care, there's a no bookings required drop-in session anytime between 10 and 12 on the second Thursday of every month. And the next one is on Thursday, August the 13th.
0: What can you tell us about Indian Independence Day, Hendo?
2: Well, I would have thought, I was just checking there, 1947, so they're a little bit year ahead of themselves. It would be this 79th anniversary. It was 1947. It was the date of the independence.
0: Right. Is that when the British got pushed out?
2: Well, yeah, the British, the writing had been on the wall for a long time, and there'd been a lot of protests and Mahatma Gandhi and so forth, and then during the war, things sort of accelerated, and it was, one of the first countries that sort of was independent from the British Empire after the war, and then followed by countries in Africa and so forth.
0: I'm seeing a lot of reels pop up on my social media feed of late of pretty shaky history accounts of what happened with during the British rule. I think not all of it was great, of course, but interestingly, there's a channel called History Revealed, and this young British boy, and he kind of debunks a lot of myths out there when it comes to history, because history tends to be seen through a particular lens these days, a very deconstructionist type of lens, where everything that the British Empire did was bad. But he points out some of the good things that the Brits brought to India. Things like, outlawing infanticide, for example, for young girls, because it was common practice for young girls to be basically killed after they were born.
2: Yeah, horrible.
0: Obviously, might not be widespread. There was different communities. Not every community practiced that. There was medical advancements that were brought in. And interestingly, when the British were at war, correct me if I'm wrong, Hendo, a lot of the Indians would volunteered to fight with the Brits.
2: Oh, they did. They had a big contingent in the war. And a little known fact that in World War I, when the Anzacs arrived in Egypt, they were joined by 1,000 Indian soldiers. And it was the Indians and New Zealanders who stopped a counter-offensive by the Ottomans. So, but of course, the greatest gift that the English gave to India is English.
0: Mm-hmm.
2: Yeah, I think of all the Indian students that come here, if they didn't speak English, back in their own country, they were like people who came from Afghanistan or somewhere, they'd be a big disadvantage. But
0: Is it the kind of default language, because you have so many different dialects over there, it becomes almost a default language?
2: Yeah, well, they're not dialects, they're distinct languages. And the proceedings in the parliament a lot of the time are in English, because they don't want to favour Hindi over Kannada or Bengali or the other different languages. So English becomes, like you said, the sort of the way of avoiding disputes.
1: Oh, you're a wealth of knowledge, Hendo. Thank you so much. There's a film festival coming up on the 11th of September, and it marks a 10-year anniversary for the Armenian Film Festival. That'll be at the Top Right Events Cinema, and go to the Armenian Film Festival website for more info on that one.
0: You interviewed someone about Armenian film yesterday, Hendo.
2: It was a lady who makes short films about people's lives. So, she sort of a visual version of oral histories.
0: Yeah, and you had an Armenian gentleman in the studio.
1: Yes.
2: Sabash,
0: What's his story?
2: Parents were survivors of the genocide, the Armenian genocide, and they ended up in Egypt. So he was born in Egypt, you know. And I pointed out that it's uncommon here in Sydney to actually meet Armenians who were born in Armenia. You know, our friend Jerry at the Westride Business Chamber, he was born in Iran. So Sarkis, the former mayor,
0: from Lebanon,
2: He was born in Lebanon. I've met Armenians who were born in Syria, in Jordan. Yeah, so it's actually uncommon to meet one who was born in Armenia.
0: And is that film at the film festival?
2: No, it was just about his life. It's just a
0: documentary.
2: It's like a visual version of an oral history of someone's story. So it's not really made for sort of a
0: feature film.
2: Yeah, for viewing at the cinema or anything. It's just a way of putting someone's life down in film rather than an audio.
0: Memorabilia.
2: Yeah, that sort of thing. Well, for the family to remember it. They may, I asked her if they were going to, you know, perhaps release a series of them, and they may. So, yeah.
1: Stay tuned for that one. The Bizzo are celebrating their 80th anniversary.
2: Wow, that's impressive, isn't that?
1: Yeah, with a cruise party, and that's going to be on the 24th of October. So, yeah, if you want to know more, save the date and get onto the Bizzo and find out more. And this weekend at the Hunters Hill Council at the Town Hall, the quilt show from the 14th to the 16th, so all weekend from 10 till 4. And also happening in Hunters Hill, there's the pre-loved clothing homewares market day, and that will be at the Hunters Hill Club on the 30th of August. There'll be artwork, food, sweet treats, food,
2: and Laurel and Nat
1: all that
2: on their
1: sort
2: show,
1: of stuff.
2: Laurel and Nat on their show Beyond the Airwaves, they interviewed a quilt maker a couple of weeks ago. Do you remember that?
0: Last week. From the Hunters Hill Quilt.
1: If you
2: stitch up.
1: Haven't heard the podcast, they're on Monday from 9 to 10 a.m. in the morning. Yeah. And the Hunters Hill Theatre has got their latest offering, and that's from Friday the 21st of August, and that's called Black Coffee. And it's a Agatha Christie murder mystery.
2: Ooh.
1: Yeah. And the Lane Cove Theatre Company has got their newest comedy. So from one extreme to the other, that's from the 21st of August, and that's at the Pottery Lane Performance Space. So get onto the prospective websites for those shows. And the Fire and Ice Ball is the last

0: Hilton Hotel. Wow. That's on Saturday the 29th of August and from 6 p.m. And Jelly Bean Jam will be the entertainment that night.
1: Wow, great.
0: And that's the 29th of August. So go to the Trish Foundation website for details on that.
2: Great. Thank you, Rose. And thank you, Hendo, for your input this morning and your historical knowledge. It was a pleasure to have you on.
1: No problem.
0: Every week.
1: Very good. Namaste.
2: And we love a bit of cultural appropriation. We've got Maggie Morgan, Meet Me at the Movies, coming up next. I think she's got a Spielberg episode, if my memory serves me well.
0: Is that like E.T.?
2: Thank you for listening. Sorry that not all the text messages could come through, but we will see you next time, same place. Stay tuned to 2RRR 88.5 FM. 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

Hello and welcome to Meet Me at the Movies. I'm Maggie Morgan and my program today is all about one of the most long-lasting and successful partnership stories in Hollywood history. It's the fabulous collaboration between John Williams and Steven Spielberg. So today we're looking back at some of the best Williams and Spielberg movies, and I've seen them all. Now, by the time Spielberg and Williams met in 1972, the composer had nearly 20 years of film and TV scoring behind him. When Spielberg took Williams to a very fancy restaurant in Beverly Hills for lunch one day, Williams afterwards said, "It was like going to lunch with a teenager who had never ordered wine before and didn't quite know what to do with the silver. But he seemed to know more about my music than I did, and he presented me with a movie script." It was the score to Spielberg's second film, the 1975 movie Jaws. The suspense film main theme for Jaws is one of the most well-known in cinematic history, becoming synonymous with danger. Williams described the music as grinding away at you, and it's those first few notes in Jaws that draws you in.

and takes us on a journey with the characters. It's a film about contact, not conflict. It's also a wonderfully thoughtful film and a prime example of compelling storytelling. From Close Encounters of the Third Kind, here is the music score to The Dialogue.

In 1977, Spielberg's science fiction classic, Close Encounters of the Third Kind, was released to widespread critical and commercial attention. In this movie, John Williams' scores touches all the senses in our subconscious,

The dialogue was actually between scientists broadcasting five musical notes, D, E, C, C, G, and the mothership responding with a six-number sequence. Released in 1982, E.T. was the second Spielberg film to break the record for highest-grossing movie of all time. It has gone on to become one of the best-loved classics in cinematic history. The score is perhaps the most magical of all Williams' output, with the music having a mystical and dreamlike quality. Spielberg was so enamoured with the score that he altered the edit of the final chase sequence to match the music, rather than the other way around. So here is the music score to Flying.

was the music score to Parade the Slave Children from the 1984 movie Indiana Jones and the Temple of Doom. The Indiana franchise gave the world one of its greatest movie heroes, and Williams' score for each of the four films in 1981, 1984, 1989 and 2008 are filled with adventure and perfectly capture Indy's rogue nature. With its almost ghostly reliance on child singers and religious overtones, there's something incredibly poignant about John Williams' soundtrack to Steven Spielberg's epic war drama, the 1987 movie Empire of the Sun. In a typically Spielbergian move, the story is told from a child's perspective, and it's this innocent viewpoint that informs the score, which is deceptively simple yet incredibly powerful. From Empire of the Sun, here is Exultate Justy.

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That was Flight to Neverland from the 1991 movie Hook. In the early stages of production, Spielberg considered making Hook into a musical, and Williams wrote a number of songs with this in mind. Although the idea was later scrapped, most of Williams' song ideas were incorporated into the film score. Steven Spielberg, in the 1998 movie Saving Private Ryan, decided to leave the major battle scenes without music to make them more realistic. Other than a few atmospheric cues along the way, what John Williams was left with was the opportunity to provide a heart-stirring concert piece over the final credits to serve as a tribute to the soldiers who died. Hymn to the Fallen is the most memorable moment of the score in Saving Private Ryan, and more than makes up for the absence of music elsewhere, and is an emotional tribute to the World War II veterans.

after only a few months working on the 2001 movie Harry Potter and the Sorcerer's Stone, Spielberg pulled out of the series, stating, "I just felt that I wasn't ready to make an all-kids movie, and my kids thought I was crazy." Williams, however, still proceeded, and his continuing sparkling compositions managed perfectly to express the prestige of Hogwarts, the magic of Harry, the smarts of Hermione, mischief of Ron, and the terror of Voldemort. From Harry Potter and the Sorcerer's Stone, here is Hedwig's theme.

Spielberg's semi-autobiographical story, The Fablements, is about a boy's burgeoning passion for filmmaking and is affectionately scored by John Williams. The opening main theme is one of Williams' most tender, a piano piece and orchestra that alludes to Mitzi Fableman's considerable skill at the piano, but in life reflects Spielberg's real mother, Lee Adler, who, among other things, was a concert pianist.

For Indiana Jones and the Dial of Destiny, Williams initially agreed to write just a few themes for the new film. However, once he began composing the individual pieces, he soon decided to write the entire score. From all the new material he composed, Williams' theme for Helena is a standout, featuring the outstanding contributions of violin soloist Anne Sophie Mutter. Williams said he wrote the theme for Helena with women from the 40s or the 30s in mind.

0: I'm Rod Pitterino, licensee of the Bayview Hotel in Gladesville. 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
2: One of the most colourful exhibitions would have to be the Hunters Hill Council's Biennial Quilt Show. 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
4: John Williams has been Steven Spielberg's closest collaborator. They've worked on nearly every project together, from 1974's Sugarland Express to The Fabelmans, which marks John Williams' 53rd Oscar nomination. He's been responsible for some of the most iconic scores in film history. So I understand that in 2022 marked your 50th anniversary of working together. You guys met in 1972. The first film that you did was Sugarland Express in 1974 with Steven.
5: Correct.
4: Is it true that you guys met on basically a first date that somebody else set up? Was it a blind date, your first date?
5: Somebody set up a meeting, a lunch meeting for us in some fancy restaurant in Beverly Hills. Mm-hmm. And the head waiter came and he said, I was bringing you to Mr. Spielberg, and I saw this a teenager. I thought, you got to forgive me, Steven. Tell this story.
6: I'm not even here. Tell the story.
5: I thought maybe that's Mr. Spielberg's son. Where's Spielberg? You know? And I, of course, I sat down with him, and within a minute or two, I realized this is somebody very, very special, with a keen and bristling, dazzling intellect, who remembered everything I'd ever written that I'd already forgotten.
6: Really? I had a huge collection of soundtracks. And when I heard John's score for The Reavers, I said to myself, if I ever get a chance to direct movies, I want this guy to score all of them. This is back in 1972.
4: I have a very simple question. What's your job? And I don't mean that facetiously. What's your job?
5: No, it's a wonderful question. It's very, very simple. I don't know if I can give you a simple answer. But my job in film, I think the first answer that I can give you is to inform and improve in the process of storytelling through music, if I can. Mm-hmm. Describe the characters, describe the atmosphere and the ambiance of what the story requires, and so. My job is to be a collaborator with the director in achieving all these things, the atmospherics, emotional content, and so on.
4: Steven, you've said, I depend on John more than I depend on anybody to rewrite my movies musically and put them a rung higher than I could ever reach. What do you think it is about John that allows him to understand your intention and to amplify that in a way that you can't reach yourself?
6: Well, John puts a lot of stock in the first impression of watching the story on spool when he sees the film for the first time. And he puts a lot of stock in that. And I think there is some kind of something happens, which is beyond, certainly way beyond my ability to to sort of do an autopsy on the genius of John Williams. I don't know how to do that. I just know that something happens. The film connects with Johnny. Johnny has ideas as he's watching the film. He lets the story unspooling roll over him, make him feel something. And he is somehow able to take those feelings, those emotions, and he's able to find the musical equivalent of emotion, of energy, of creating a musical narrative, of binding all the disparate parts of a movie story into a very smooth narrative musically. And he just has a way of doing this unlike anyone I've ever seen perform his job.
5: We just agree about aesthetic choices and matters of taste. We've never had an argument.
6: No, never.
7: No.
6: We never have. 29 films
4: that's
6: done together.
4: That's really surprising.
5: Maybe, no.
4: Is it because you both acknowledge each other's lanes and that you're both, you know, a master speaking to a master?
6: Well, I don't think it's that as much as it's we're in the same lane and without playing bumper cars. We just have a way of, you know, I've never not liked something that John has written for one of my movies. I've never said, "Oh, I don't feel that's right for my movie," or "I don't think we should use that piece of music at this point." I everything Johnny has written has fit like a glove, and so there's never been bumps of my disagreeing with something that he's composed ever.

Williams said the last Indiana Jones movie would be his final music score. However, he told Spielberg in 2023 that perhaps he wouldn't retire after all, that he wouldn't rule out composing the music for another Spielberg film. And if there's another Indiana 6, he's on board. Of course, without Harrison Ford, because he has definitely retired. Well, I hope you enjoyed the collaborative story between John Williams and Steven Spielberg. I'm Maggie Morgan, and I look forward to spending time with you again when we meet at the movies next Tuesday at 9 a.m. here on 2RRR 88.5 FM and around Australia on the Community Radio Network. And remember, be kind to one another.